0: Hi, I'm Trina Lisa Vering. I'm a singer and songwriter from Copenhagen, Denmark. 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

0: Ever wanted to hear what a BGSU coach or player says after a game? 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
10: Here's the little opening song with Beethoven.

Beethoven wrote a beautiful piece, of course, but in 1882, a vaudevillian songwriter, his name was William Scanlon, and he wrote a beautiful mountain song that became a classic for Uncle Dave Macon. The very first star of the Grand Ole Opry was called Over the Mountain.

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2: And welcome to the beautiful historic Lyric Theater in our hometown of Lexington, Kentucky. We're broadcasting from the crossroads of America's folk and bluegrass music, the gateway city of the magnificent Appalachian Mountains, where we are taping our show. Artists come from all over the world to be on our stage. You don't have to be famous to be on Wood Songs. You just have to be very, very good. And that is certainly the case with both of the artists that we're going to introduce you to on this broadcast. Plus, we have some amazing Wood Songs kids. So buckle in for the hour. This is going to be an amazing and wonderful musical ride. First up is a spoonologist. She is one of America's most amazing new discoveries. Over 100 million views on Facebook alone. And she's here with her performing partner, Chris Rodriguez. They are professional street musicians in Asheville, North Carolina. They're going to do a tune called I Feel the Lord Stretching Out in Me. Please welcome Chris Rodriguez and Abby, the Spoon Lady, on Wood Songs Old Time Radio Hour.

0: Thank you, folks.
1: It's an unrecorded tune. I feel the Lord stretching out on me. A big treat for the Woodsongs audience. Chris Rodriguez, and let's say hello to Abby, the Spoon Lady. It's so nice to finally have you here.
2: Hi.
1: So you're originally from Wichita, Kansas, and you ended up, for lack of a better phrase, something that folks don't hear much these days, but you kind of hoboed around the country, hitchhiked and rode trains. And
2: I live in Asheville, North Carolina now, and my first time to Asheville, North Carolina, I actually took the wrong freight train. I fell asleep in Chattanooga.
1: So you were actually doing like the Woody Guthrie thing, hopping the trains and seeing America that way and playing music.
2: Right. I spent about 8 years traveling on the rails, and now Chris and I do, we do storytelling events sometimes. We talk a little bit about looking at America from the ground up.
1: Well, let's talk about, we're going to talk to Chris here in a second, of course, because he's such an integral part of what we're doing.
2: I'd be lost without him.
1: Yeah, I bet you were. But what made you hop the trains that for that 8 or 9 year stretch? I mean, what a fascinating thing, because folks just don't do that.
2: Well, for me, I had a long series of events that were just kind of making me feel like I had nowhere else to go except somewhere else. You know, in hindsight, I know that throughout all of our lives, we kind of look back and we think, well, I kind of did this to myself. We kind of put ourselves through our own hardships. But if it weren't for doing what I did and finding street music the way I did, I would not be the person I am today.
1: Well, you eventually were, if I remember right, you actually got to visit every state in the continental USA riding those trains.
2: Right, and for me, an important part of that, though, was the street music, was playing music city to city.
1: Was that a healing thing for you? I mean, you went through some hardship. That's why you went hopping the trains to begin with, like you said, to go somewhere else. But was the music part of your healing process?
2: Very much so. It took me from a place where I felt like nobody cared anymore, like the world had turned their back on me, to a place where I had to ask everybody for help, mm-hmm. and to look my way and to put myself in that public space where people had to interact with me. And if I hadn't had that, I don't know where I would have been.
1: Well, I guess if you want people to interact with you, you make a video clip, you put it on Facebook, and 100 million, let's say that number, started to interact with you. So your musical world has certainly changed, hasn't it?
2: It's very different now. We, you know, Chris and I, we do a lot of stage stuff and things like that, but we really love street performance, and that's a lot of what we're working on now. We're kind of doing a video project called Go Busk Yourself. Right, and we're going to visit a few cities and do some street performance.
1: Go
2: and
1: busk yourself.
2: Yeah, and especially some cities where street performance isn't welcome anymore, such as Nashville, Tennessee.
1: Well, you and I are in the second half hour, you and I are going to talk about that at depth. Right now, let's say hello to your performing partner, Chris Rodriguez, also from Asheville, North Carolina. Quite a folk musician. Describe to our radio audience your musical setup here. What are they hearing?
3: The kick drum. The beat there is an old Samsonite suitcase. I'm sitting on it. I have a reverse bass drum pedal I'm beating on it with, and there's some tambourine jingles on there. And then a license plate. That's my third license plate with jingles on it from my very first tambourine and skateboard hardware holding that on. Resonator guitar, harmonica.
1: So you're that and a derby hat on top of it. So you have your
3: all sort of top hat. It got wet.
1: Kind of struggled. So how did you get introduced to Abby? You're both out there in Asheville. Was it from the street busking that you met each other? How did that happen?
3: I was busking out there as a one-man band, trying to get enough to survive me and my mom. And I was waiting on her, you know, every weekend and some weekdays. And we'd wait on each other. And then one day my mom said, y'all should play together. So We started playing together, and we've been doing that ever since.
1: Chris Rodriguez is playing his resonator guitar and percussion. She is playing two spoons, and we're going to talk in the second half hour her technique on these spoons and how exactly she's doing these sounds. If you're listening on radio, you should go to our website because we've got the video cameras on her. It's like watching a spoon ballet. They're going to do a song called I Done Died One Time. It is Chris Rodriguez and Abby the Spoon Lady on the Wood Songs, Old Time Radio.

From Asheville, North Carolina, he is Chris Rodriguez. She is Abby, the Spoon Lady. If you want to revisit this broadcast, if you want to watch what you just heard on the radio, you go to the Woodsongs website, click on the archive page. This is show number 924. You get to see Abby, the Spoon Lady, as well as our next artist. They're returning. They're friends of ours from Ireland. They're part of the legacy family of music that comes from that wonderful part of the world. We're very honored that they'd be here. They've got a CD called Gypsies in the Wood. This is a tune called Fallen. Please welcome them back to America. It's McPeak on the Woodsongs Old Time Radio Hour.

0: It's a new generation of a 150-year tradition of music in Ireland from Belfast, Ireland. McPeak is here. We got to give some props to Claire Galway on keys, Malria Ford on fiddle, and I've got to say Fran Breen on drums, one of the best we've ever had on Wood Songs, just banging the tar out of those things. Let's say hello to Francis McPeak, one of the founding members of the group.
1: Thank you, Michael. Thanks for having us.
0: So it was your great-grandfather that started the original?
1: Yes, he first started playing Ellen Pipes in 1904.
0: Now, playing the Ellen Pipes was not your favorite thing to do when you were a teenager.
1: Michael, you've done your research.
0: Yeah.
1: I can only say that being a fourth-generation piper, I did not want to play Irish music.
0: Well, Irish music and the Ellen Pipes, I mean, how many girls are going to get, you know, interested in...
1: Well, I wasn't too bad. The pipes didn't have much to do with the success of the girls.
0: Thus the legacy of the McPeak Band. So now...
2: Yeah.
0: Let's talk about your family legacy, though, because it was your great-grandfather and then your father. The music of the McPeak family influenced everyone from Van Morrison to Pete Seeger, Bob Dylan, John Lennon. Wasn't it your father who taught John Lennon how to play the Ellen Pipes?
1: In fact, yes. From 1968 through to about 1973, my father gave him lessons on Ellen Pipes because... The Beatles had this idea of trying to do a collaborative project with the McPeak family of the time. Unfortunately, the project didn't happen, but the pipes that my father played today is actually John Lennon's pipes.
0: Oh, really? Well, most of our audience is not going to be really familiar with the sound of the Ellen pipe, so can you give me 30 seconds, describe what it is, and then play a bit of it.
1: It's called Ellen pipes, like if you think of the word ill, as if you're sick. Ellen is Gaelic form meaning elbow, because I'm sure you've seen the Scottish pipes where they blow into it and their face is red like a big bullfrog. Well, the Irish were far smarter. We put all the work under our elbow, and that's the reason why these are called Ellen pipes. From the bellows here, it fills another bag. I use the pressure of the bag controlled by my elbow to keep it at constant pressure. My fingers, eight of them, perform the melody on the chanter. My thumb then switches on and off the drones, and my palm can play the regulators, which is a chordal accompaniment. It's very easy.
0: You're making it sound totally fascinating.
1: Thank you.
0: Let's go ahead and hear the sound. Give me like 10, 15 seconds of it so we can...

0: So it's sort of a mini bagpipe. It's like a mini bagpipe in a way. For an American audience to understand.
1: A mini bagpipe that is predominantly made for playing indoors. Mm-hmm. And at times they were called parlour pipes because it was for people getting together in the homes in Ireland.
0: Well, Francis McPeak is on the Illan pipes. The rest of the band is going to... we're going to introduce them in the second half hour. They've got a brand new CD called Gypsies in the Wood, and they're going to play their title cut from Belfast, Ireland on the Wood Songs, Old Time Radio Island.

0: One of the prominent traditional groups from Belfast, Ireland, McPeak, is on our show. We're going to talk to them more in the second half hour. Chris Rodriguez is here, and the amazing Abby, the Spoon Lady, as well. And wait till you meet this week's Woodsongs Kid. We will be back right after this.
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1: And there's the Queen of Ireland, Mary Black. Thank you so much, Mary. Great to hear your voice. Welcome, everybody, to the beautiful Lyric Theatre in our hometown of Lexington, Kentucky. We're broadcasting worldwide from Australia to Ireland, New Zealand to New York, Yuma, Arizona to the Yukon and Northern Canada. 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We're also broadcasting on American Forces Radio Network. It puts this show on the radio on two channels in 173 nations, from South Korea to Kuwait, plus every single military base in the world, every U.S. naval ship in the world, every Coast Guard vessel sailing in North America gets to hear Woodsongs every weekend, twice every weekend. And as always, we want to say hello to the men and women that are working hard, the families, the fans, the public. Woodsongs is available for teachers and homeschool parents. If you go to the Woodsongs website, click on the classroom page, an amazing array of things to encourage music and arts in the schools, to keep that program going, to help teachers and help parents bring this wonderful front porch world of music into the lives of their young kids. And because of that, every single week, we go ahead and invite some kids from somewhere in North America to appear on our broadcast. They get to be treated as equals with seasoned touring artists like McPeak and Abby the Spoon Lady, and we found, originally from Georgia, now in Nashville, let's welcome Band of Kellys. Band of Kellys. Let's say hello to Bethany Kelly playing the fiddle. And so Bethany, tell me about your family. How, when did you, as a family, start playing music as a band?
2: Yeah, well, my dad started out playing banjo, and I guess we grew up hearing it. And Timothy started playing the violin shortly after, and then he taught basically all of us how to play.
1: And your sister here, Victoria Kelly, is on the mandolin. Let's say hi to Victoria. You're still 15, right?
3: Yes, sir.
1: Next to you is your 12-year-old brother, Daniel. Let's get Daniel to come over. 12 years old. You're now, Daniel, you're not the tallest one in the group, are you?
3: No, sir.
1: What grade are you in?
3: I'm in seventh.
1: You're in seventh grade, and why did you pick the bass? Because you're very good at it.
3: Since I was like 4 years old, I always wanted to play the bass. So I started out like on a little U bass, small one, and I moved up to the bigger one.
1: Well, we're really going to enjoy everybody playing your song. They're living in Nashville right now. It's Timothy Kelly, Bethany Kelly, Victoria Kelly, Daniel Kelly, and a guy named Corey Walker on the banjo. The non-Kelly is here. They're going to play a Bob Dylan tune called Maggie's Farm. It is Band of Kellys on the Woodsongs Old Time Radio Hour.

originally from Georgia, now in Nashville. Band of Kellys, wasn't that great? Now a bunch of families playing together. We are so proud of these young kids and their exploration of this front porch world of music. If you've got a youngster that you think belongs on our stage, we want to hear from you. Just send me a YouTube clip. It has to be very simple. Send it to michael@woodsongs.com. So glad Band of Kellys could visit our show. Good job. Speaking of YouTube clips, she became world famous because of someone filming them on a sidewalk or on a back porch, I think it was, and it became just really, really popular. So we're going to go ahead and let her play a song, and then we're going to talk to her after that. This is an unreleased treat to the Woodsongs audience. It's called Mr. Man. It's Chris Rodriguez and Abby the Spoon Lady on the Woodsongs Old Time Radio Hour.

0: Thank you.
1: Chris Rodriguez singing lead and playing his resonator guitar, and Abby the Spoon Lady, let's talk to you about what it is you're doing. Are these two normal spoons, or are these like professional spoons?
2: These are two regular steel serving spoons like you would find in a kitchen drawer.
1: Mm-hmm.
2: I don't know of anybody in the world yet that actually makes separate musical spoons like this.
1: So these are just normal,
2: regular spoons.
1: Because you're doing, it's like a ballet thing that you're doing with your hands while you're playing this thing. So what on earth are you doing?
2: It's all kind of hammer and anvil. The bottom spoon is in your palm really, really tight, and the top one's slamming down on top of it, kind of loose.
1: Give me like a rhythmic thing for 15 seconds.
2: Well, this is just, going around my fingers. And then this is gallop.
1: On your thigh. I never dreamed that spoons would be so complicated.
2: Well, everywhere you tap makes a different noise.
1: Mm-hmm.
2: And then everywhere you move the top spoon will make another one.
1: And this gave birth to 100 million views on Facebook.
2: There's not a lot of professional spoon players.
1: Well, you're the only one I know.
2: There are two other spoon ladies. There's one in the UK named Jo May, and then there's Deb Spoons Perry in Australia. So shout out to the
1: It's not a crowded room by any means. Now let me ask you something. You and Chris made a go of it as street musicians in Asheville, and there's a lot of towns across the United States and around the world that are making an effort to discontinue the idea of musicians playing on the streets.
2: I think the issue more so is that people don't understand what street performing is. Sometimes people will allot it to, there are these transients that are, begging or this or that. They don't really
1: understand.
2: Well, musicians
1: are working, though. The musicians are working. They're not begging for anything.
2: Right. Well, we know this. But folks like the city of Nashville, as an example, is now going to start making it so that people can't play. They've already started shutting musicians down.
1: So, there are so many important things in the world to have against the law. I can't imagine vibrating air should be against the law.
2: Well, it's a right that a lot of people don't realize that they have.
1: Mm-hmm.
2: And that's the thing, if you don't use it, you lose it, So the more people we get coming out who are, just everyday people, your neighbors, professional musicians, unprofessional musicians, the better. And the more we can keep things.
1: A wonderful protest would be for every musician listening to just go downtown with your guitar or your instrument, go to a sidewalk and just start playing.
2: Very much so.
1: Just start playing. Well, we want you to vibrate air, and what she's going to do, she and Chris, they have their CD. This is the song that got 100 million views on Facebook. Someone took a little video clip of them, and it went not viral. It went viral 2.0. It went nuts. This is the tune called Angels in Heaven. It is Chris Rodriguez and Abby the Spoon Lady on the Wood Songs, Old Time Radio.

There it is. Chris Rodriguez and Abby the Spoon Lady, Angels in Heaven. And on our stage is one of the preeminent traditional groups from Belfast, Ireland. We're so grateful that they're here. They're going to treat us to a song from an upcoming CD of theirs. This is called Don't. Please welcome them back. It's McPeak on the Wood Songs, Old Time Radio Island.

0: It's a treat for our WoodSongs audience from their upcoming CD, a song called Don't McPeak. We've got to give some props to Don Johnson playing bass, Matthew Jones on acoustic guitar, Mr. Paul Hughes on the acoustic guitar as well, and Francis McPeak, leader of the group. Hey, let me ask you something. The musical atmosphere in Ireland, we were talking to Abby before how a lot of cities in the United States are doing away with street musicians, and it tends to be an over-regulated event for some reason here. What is it like in Ireland? Is it freer or is it just as regulated there?
1: It's definitely not as regulated. I think it's because of what music is and where it came from in Ireland. I mean, Irish music, which is our tradition, is very much based on the laughter, the tears, the joys of what we have went through as a people. And I think that, personally speaking, you cannot have a culture, you cannot have a people without the expression of that through their music, and it should never be ignored.
0: Thank you for saying it like that. Well, you certainly come from a very long, long history. Over 100 years, the McPeak family has been bringing the traditional music of Ireland to people of their own culture and around the world. We're very grateful that you guys could be here. We're going to dip back into your CD. It's brand new. It's called Gypsies in the Wood. This is a tune called These Days. It is McPeak on the WoodSongs, Old Time Radio Island.

0: Wasn't it great hearing from our friends from Ireland, McPeak, on our broadcast? This week's Woodsongs Kids, Band of Kellys, they did a great job. From Asheville, North Carolina, Chris Rodriguez and Abby the Spoon Lady. That was fun. Music is such a powerful right of human life. It's not commerce, it's not litigated, it's a right, it's a privilege, it's a joy. It's families and communities and its neighbors. You know, in World War II, a reporter went up to Winston Churchill and they asked him, are you going to get rid of the arts and music budgets in England in order to pay for the war effort? And he looked at the reporter square in the eye and he said, well, what then are we fighting for? John F. Kennedy said something that I think is very appropriate to today's show. He said, if art is to nourish the roots of our culture, society must set the artist free to follow his vision wherever it takes him. And I want to say this, when you over-litigate and over-commercialize music, when you over-license it, you are not setting the artist free. You're imprisoning them and making them not able to meet their own audience. I want you to go out with your instrument, play on the greatest stage of the world, your own front porch or your own living room couch, and set that music free. It needs to. It is part of the human right. My name is Michael Jonathan. I'm a folk singer. I am a song farmer. We'll see you next week on the Woodsong.
1: You've been listening to Woodsongs broadcast number 924. Michael Stephanie's song was Over the Mountain from the Woodsongs album featuring Isaac May on mandolin and Bob Ryan on bass.
2: 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Our technical director is David Bingham.
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2: 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I'm Joe Conkright.
1: For Michael Jonathan and the entire Woodsongs crew, this is Dorothy Edwards. We hope you'll join us again next week for the Woodsongs Old Time Radio Hour.

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Which are on Wall Street. Honored be thy butter. Thy kingdom came. This be thy year. From sea to shining sea. Thou givest me false pride. Fuck down by the riverside. From every head and ass, may dollars flow. Give us this pain, our daily bread. Forgive us our goose as we rob from each other. 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Thy destruction and thy power, they comfort me. My Cadillac and my pinky ring, they restore me in thee. 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

0: young horse and monk rose there. Ahead in time, the unexpected soul-searching beam of a strobe. But now, the stairway looms, and as I rise, the cries of kittens gray make way. 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
1: I scream silent comforts that are not heard. I panic, for I have not said a word. Hysteria holds the room in sway. I back away to run, to hide. From what? 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The truth? The light? Is truth the light?
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They're coming to get you. They're getting close. But the one thing they can't do is laugh. The experts in the field could never really feel firsthand the sound of. Faster, it's starting to work. You peruse the papers.

I'm lost in the middle, but my feet are firmly on the parquet. Well, hey, someone's doing fine. It's the inside that concerns me. It's a funny thing.

talking about? What on earth am I doing here? Each question's more valid than the last. And it's common knowledge now. It's commonplace these days. It's common as muck. Muck.

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0: They have our Bulligan Area Community Band. Yeah, a big round of applause for them and fellow members of the community singing along there at a recent performance, Bulligan Area Community Band in concert this past weekend as well, and Dr. Bruce Moss there to perform as well. Thank you very much to Catherine Harded for joining us, who's the conductor of the BGACB. She called in and chat with us about the concert they're having on Sunday this past Friday, so good to catch up with that. Nice lady. You'll have more opportunities here at the BGACB many times throughout this 250th celebration year for this great land that we live in. So anyway, more about that coming up. We were talking about it, I think, in our news yesterday, if I'm not mistaken. We were talking about the fact that there's a 250th celebration taking place on the grounds at the Wood County Courthouse, and the Bulligan Area Community Band is going to be participating in that as well next month. So more details coming up. Good morning. Clean Corp, the host of the morning show, nestled inside the Dave Horger Media Productions studio on the campus of Bowling Green State University in Bowling Green, Ohio. Good to have you along this morning as we broadcast live at 88.1 FM here in the county and stream at bgfalconmedia.com and bgchamber.net. Again, chilly start to your day today, 43 degrees right now here on the campus at Bowling Green State University in Bowling Green, Ohio. More details coming up. Ryan Weekman has the latest up-to-the-minute forecast for us. We'll get to that in a moment. I was struck by the fact, watching the weather early this morning on television, local television, they said all this green on the radar that you're seeing right now, that is not rain. We've got mostly clear skies right now, but it was birds. Birds last night that were flocking here. The wind kind of shifted around where they could make it up here to Northwest Ohio and get ready to go across the Great Lake there, across Lake Erie, and head on farther north. And they were just flocking. Record numbers, apparently, of birds here in Northwest Ohio is passing through. And I was listening this morning as I was walking out to the car. Oh, it's a beautiful sound, isn't it? If I could just get rid of the blackbirds and the grackles and let some of those songbirds get to the feeder. That's my next challenge now that we've kind of got the squirrels under control. But I digress. 43 degrees right now here on the campus at Bowling Green State University in Bowling Green, Ohio. Humidity levels at 70%. The winds are calm. Headed up to a high today of a beautiful 69 degrees. Got some frost this morning. More about that coming up with Ryan in a moment. But in mostly sunny skies today, a high of 69 degrees. Tonight, the low dropped back down to the low 50s with a 100% chance of some showers, maybe a thunderstorm mixed in there as well. The winds will pick up to 15 to 25, maybe 35 miles an hour overnight. Tonight, 100% chance we'll get some sprinkles out of that one. And then tomorrow, clearing skies for the very first downtown farmer's market at on South Main Street. That goes from 4 to 7 tomorrow night. It looks like the weather's going to be okay for that. A little windy, a little breezy, but mostly sunny, and a high tomorrow, a respectable 60 degrees or so. Back down we go to an overnight low on Wednesday night of 44, and then sunshine again on Thursday, but a change in the offing for the weekend. Details coming up, as mentioned, with Ryan. Also coming up on the program today, what else is going to be happening? Well, our first guest joins us at 7 o'clock today. We'll talk about this in our newscast, but Paul Perry, the president of the Senior Fair Board at the Wood County Fairgrounds, he'll be our guest this morning, first up at around 7 o'clock as part of our 7 o'clock newscast. Looking forward to having Paul join with us because it came out with a big announcement yesterday. The BGSU and Wood County Fair is now partnering to hold the first ever BGSU Day as part of the 2026 Fair programming and events. Details coming up with Paul. That conversation at 7 o'clock or so. Then about 7:15, 7:20, we usually have an opportunity on Tuesdays, most Tuesdays, to visit with Jeff Klein and Aaron Konecki from the Wood County Emergency Management Agency. They just got done with a NWS outdoor event planning class and NWS extreme heat training and tabletop exercise the other day. We'll talk about that. Talk about Federal Emergency Relief Administration and a precursor to FEMA and the WPA, and that was established way back in 1933. A little historical journey as well. It's Jeff and Aaron. I know they're coming before the Wood County Commissioners today for their regular report or quarterly report. We'll talk about that as well when Jeff Klein and Aaron Konecki join us live at 7:20 or so. What else is happening? 7:30, 7:35, we'll transition into a conversation with the commander of the American Legion, post number 45, right here in Bowling Green. His name is Greg Robinette, and Greg wanted to call in this morning to remind folks they need volunteers. Bowling Green Memorial Day Observation Committee is going to be decorating Memory Gardens Cemetery on Liberty High Road and the Oak Grove Cemetery here in the city on Saturday, May the 16th. That's this Saturday. Flags will be placed on veterans' graves, starting with the Memory Gardens at 10 o'clock Saturday morning and then Oak Grove Cemetery at 1 in the afternoon. You can assist in the effort. The Bowling Green Memorial Day Observance Committee is seeking community groups and individuals to help place flags on veterans' graves, says Craig says they appreciate the many volunteers that have helped over the years. Youngsters and folks my age and up as well always come out to help out. They hope you'll do it again this Saturday. Greg Robinette joining us live this morning at around 7:30 or 7:35. And right before we get out of agriculture news, it's 7:50. That's thanks to our partnership with our friends at Legacy Farmers Cooperative. Stacy Anderson is going to be joining us as well. Stacy Winnig Anderson is our representative from Legacy Farmers, checking in on this Tuesday morning. We'll talk with the head of agronomy at Legacy Farmers Cooperative, give you an agriculture update on a local scene. You'll get it from across the state as well with the Ohio Agriculture Network report with Ty Higgins in control there. So that's coming up all in the 7 o'clock hour this morning. And then later on this morning, looking forward to catching up with Patrick Nelson. Patrick, of course, is a big part of what happens here on the campus of Bowling Green State University. He's a director of BGSU's Bowen Thompson Student Union. And typically we have Paul join with us here on the morning show as we head into, as we head into summer session. Obviously not a lot of students on the campus here at Bowling Green State University right now, but there are going to be a lot of young people, a lot of folks of all ages are going to be spending time here. Looks like camps and conferences, once again, are going to be filling the dormitories this summer. The man in the know is Patrick Nelson. He'll be joining us in the 8 o'clock hour this morning around 8:15 or so. I know that with Cole Hall, the renovations they completed there, they've got air conditioning there now as well, and that opens up another 250 beds or so for those campers. They expect to have even more than we had last year, which was certainly a very busy time here on the campus of Bowling Green State University. Patrick Nelson joining us at 8:15 or so this morning. We got agriculture, agriculture report, sports reports, birthdays, and much more coming up as well in sports. Tonight's the night when your BGSU Falcon baseball team is traveling right up the road to the University of Toledo to a game against the Rockets, but it won't be at UT's fields. It's going to be at Fifth Third Field, and in fact, I believe the Falcons are the home team in tonight's game. We'll talk about that. You'll hear from Coach Halleck and more coming up in our sportscast as well. So obviously a lot to keep going here for the next 2 hours and 50 minutes or so. We appreciate very, very much you starting off your Tuesday, May the 12th of 2026 with us here on the morning show. Let's go ahead and start off with the weather. I'll let Ryan do a little more in-depth dive here. What's going to be happening the next 7 to 10 days? He'll do a much better job than I could ever hope to. Ryan Weekman with our forecast. 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
1: All right, let's talk about your forecast. We got the ever-evolving spring forecast to talk about. Starting off with this morning, chilly conditions. In some places, a little bit of a light frost possible. Most, though, we're going to sneak by this morning, I think, just above that temperature threshold. On the way for tonight, rain's returning. And then over the weekend, if you've been waiting for some of those warmer spring days to return, I think you're going to like the direction of this 10-day forecast. And I will say with clarity, this morning is the last frost threat for the season across northwest Ohio. And in Toledo, it's not much of a threat. We're at 40 degrees right now, 42 in Rochford, 43 in Swanton. Yeah, it's cool outside, no doubt about that. But you got to get down a couple of more degrees, probably at least 36, before even that light frost begins to form. Now, looking at radar and satellite, you can see we're dry, clear, sunny skied right now. Here comes the rain showers that will be here overnight tonight. I think the daylight hours today will be dry. Same thing, it looks like, for the most part, for tomorrow. So this is squarely going to hit while many of us are asleep tonight. Let's watch it here, my hour-by-hour forecast. Again, bright, sunny skies early in the day. Give way by about 4 or 5 p.m. to pretty cloudy, overcast conditions. The sunset is not going to look as beautiful, I think, as the sunrise. It's going to be hard to see that sunset with the clouds. By 9, 10 p.m., rain is moving across the region, picks up by about midnight, and then comes to an end. Most of us picking up a fresh quarter of an inch of rain. A few overachievers out there may manage to get up closer to a half inch of rain. And tomorrow, it's going to be cool enough. Maybe some lake effect rain showers over towards Erie County, over towards the Cleveland area here in Toledo. probably just a cloudy, cooler feeling day. High temperature only 58 degrees for tomorrow. Notice we are dry, though, Thursday and Friday. If you got some more of that yard work, want to get some planting done in the garden or maybe in the flower beds here, great opportunity to do it. And with our warm-up over the weekend and into next week, notice it does come with a chance for a few more pop-up showers or downpours, but look at that. Several days in a row, potentially, with highs in the 80s. That's the latest on our 10-day forecast.
0: Yeah, he's looking at Saturday, Sunday, Monday, into the 80s next week, low to mid-80s. That's going to feel quite warm after a cool and wet spring that we've had so far. Right now, it's not in the 80s. It's about half that. We're in the 40s. I've got 43 degrees on the barn thermometer here on the campus at Bowling Green State University. Thanks again to our partners at Legacy Farmers Cooperative, speaking of barn and our agriculture report, which comes up in an hour and a half or so. And thanks to the folks that got us on the air first thing this morning and allowed us to recognize all those who have served, are serving, or will serve our nation. That, of course, is the folks at the Wood County Veterans Service Office, Zach and the team there. We appreciate the work they do for our thousands of veterans all throughout the year. A reminder to lead off our news headlines this morning, the next brush collection in the city of Bowling Green is going to begin next Monday, May 18th. And to ensure pickup, residents must place your brush on the curb by Monday morning, 7 o'clock in the morning next Monday. It's the first brush collection of the year. The next one's going to happen in the September time frame. So get her done now. You're going to have to put up with that brush for the next 3-4 months. Brush and limbs should be placed loosely at the curb, not bundled. Brush mixed with leaves or other yard debris will not be collected. Limbs more than 6 inches in diameter and 6 feet in length, as well as stumps, will not be collected. Do not place brush near utility poles, mailboxes, guy wires, etc. They have some equipment, as you've seen, that come to you there and pick that up with some guys and gals with rakes to make sure that it gets done properly and efficiently and completely. But if you go to cul-de-sacs, for example, don't put your brush in the cul-de-sac space. It could block some fire hydrants. Just pick up by ward and not by normal refuse collection day. Keep that in mind as well. To be included on the collection route, all you have to do is place your brush at the curb by 7 o'clock next Monday morning. Residents' questions, encouraged to reach out to the city's website for more details. Public Works here, McMurray and his team in charge of the brush collection, 419-354-6227. Again, that starts next Monday, not by ward. By ward, rather, but not by a normal refuse collection day. So we'll start in first ward, usually, and work the way across the city. Well, I mentioned the fact we're going to be talking with Paul Perry, the president of the Senior Fair Board, now some 80 days or so away from the 2026 Wood County Fair. And there's a change this year. For the first time ever, a collaboration that has developed between the Fair Board and the Bowling Green State University. BGSU and Wood County Fair are partnering to hold the first ever BGSU Day as part of the 2026 Fair programming and events. Sharing a location in one of America's best college towns, Bowling Green State University and the Wood County Fair teaming up to turn the fairgrounds orange and brown for the first ever BGSU Day, Friday, August the 7th, as part of the fair's programming and events. Highlighting public good, creating on campus and beyond, BGSU's Day at the 2026 Wood County Fair is going to be celebrating both the university's and the fair's longstanding connections and contributions to the community. Starting at 8 o'clock in the morning on the 7th of August, featuring a tent at the front gate as well as a booth under the grandstands with free university-themed gear and university-themed souvenirs. In addition to the fair's signature food and rides and entertainment, BGSU Day is going to include opportunities to engage with students, athletes, with meeting sibling mascots, Freddie and Frida Falcon, and more. Underscoring the top-ranked BGSU experience, the day is also going to feature engaging activities for current students and their families and alumni, including an evening fireworks display. Celebrating 250 years of creating community, this year's Wood County Fair is going to offer a variety of additional events for attendees of all ages, including a rodeo, pedal tractor pulls, kids' floral challenge, animal displays, roaming entertainment, and much, much more. Underscoring a combined positive impact across Wood County, BGSU Day at this year's fair is going to provide fairgoers and memorable programming and events that highlight Bowling Green and the greater community as the right place for students to have a true college experience. More details about that coming up again. That announcement coming out just yesterday, but more details coming up when we have a conversation with the president of the Senior Fair Board, Paul Perry, which happens at 7 o'clock as part of our Bigby News at 7, about 45 minutes or so from right now. And speaking of Bowling Green State University, they announced their 2026 Dean's List honorees. Bowling Green State University undergraduate students who achieve grade point averages of 3.5 or higher during the spring 2026 semester have been named to their respective colleges' Dean's List. The names of current Dean's List honorees are available online. Students' names are listed by county, and results are downloadable in Excel or in Word formats as well. Now, to be selected for the Dean's List, students must carry no fewer than 12 letter grade credit hours per semester. And you can check that list out. Again, it's online through the university's website. At 16 minutes after 6 o'clock, we did attend a regular meeting of the Board of Public Utilities for the City of Bowling Green last night. In the brief meeting, there was discussion once again about potential rate changes, a new rate schedule, and other things have been discussed recently, new construction that could happen in the city, et cetera, and about the elimination of that additional fee for folks with rooftop solar here in the city of Bowling Green. We sat down with Brian O'Connell, the Director of Public Utilities, and the Utilities Director and Public Infrastructure as well for the city of Bowling Green after last night's meeting, and talked about first the rates are going to be going up for all folks served by the city of Bowling Green, utility rates going up. Electric rates going up for the first time in several years will go into effect, I believe, Brian said, on the 1st of July.
2: The proposed rate schedules, those will be effective July 1st, and so we'll be looking at, you know, roughly between a 5 and 7% increase for different customers. Each customer class had a little bit of a different makeup on what the percentage was. But for residential, for most of the listeners, likely, it's going to be a $7 a month increase in July.
3: And that's going to be, there'll be some changes as we move through this five-year rate plan schedule as well, right?
2: Yeah. So each year there'll be an adjustment. $7 was the first year, and then every year going forward up until 2030 or into 2030, in July it'll be a $5 increase for residential customers. We're going to put that on the monthly customer charge. And so it averages out to about, on the average bill, in the first year, it's a 7% adjustment, it's $7. And then in the future years, it's $5, which is also a 5% increase or adjustment. So that's what customers will be will expect to see, or that's what they'll see on their bills going forward for the next 5 years.
3: Sure. Confident with the plan you put together as well that we can pay this off shortly after the five-year run as well, can't you?
2: Yeah. So with that, you know, there was some borrowing for the rate stabilization plan. That's really has a lot to do with our debt coverage ratio or some financial obligations that we're required to meet for, you know, bond requirements, bonding of other generation projects that we're involved with, mostly the Belleville Hydro project that was, you know, put online back in the 90s. And so we've got to meet a 1.1 debt coverage ratio. Right now we're looking like we're not going to make that. So the only way to affect that is to adjust revenue. And one way is through rate increases, which the 7% will help, but it's not going to get us all the way. And the other option is to borrow some money from AMP through a rate stabilization plan. And then we may need to borrow some money in 26 and 27. And then look to pay it back in years 28 through 31, possibly. But if we can pay it off sooner, obviously we'll be looking to pay off that, you know, maybe 29, 2030 type time frame. The sooner the better, in my mind.
0: And Brian O'Connell talking about the structure. We went into more detail about that last month after the most recent Board of Public Utilities meeting last night, though that was approved unanimously, the new rate schedule and rate stabilization agreement as well. Some loans are going to be taken out with AMP in order to stabilize those rates for this year and for next. And those loans, as you heard from Mr. O'Connell there, should be paid back by the end of this five-year rate schedule that's now been put in effect. First one they've done now in well over 5 years. Brian also talked about, capital projects. That's been popping up on their agenda here, and actually there's been some money set aside as well for, well, typically capital projects would mean transformers or infrastructure work, but this time they're talking about moving the offices for the utilities division right there off of Wooster Street by the Court Street Fire Station. Brian and I talked a bit about that last night as well.
2: Yeah, so we did have some we had a building project in there for moving the electric division, but we don't have a site right now lined up for it. So there was, I think, possibly, if I remember right, about $1.9 to $2 million annual payments. So that could be either through a capital project where we're paying cash for it. It could be through through borrowing, through AMP's bond anticipation note process. That could be through selling a more of a permanent 20-year, 30-year bond, where we use electric rates revenues to secure those bond payments. So we did have some money in there for that time frame. Obviously, if we're going to be borrowing money for capital projects, those are typically a 10 to 15-year payback, maybe even up to 20-year payback. So if we can find a site in the next couple years, in the time frame that the fire department can get moved and the police department can get renovated, the fire department or the police department is going to occupy that property on Court Street. They're next to our electric division building. Yeah. And so really I think the pressure will be once they're done and out of there permanently, and they'll be looking to us then to say, okay, where are we going to go now? So we've got a couple years until we are probably looking really desperate to find a place to go to. But in the meantime, we'll be keeping our eyes open.
0: Yeah, again, still talk about happening about that. And there's a kind of a dance that has to take place, once the fire stations are complete.

0: think that's when they'll be looking at moving, perhaps vacating the spot for the utilities offices there as well to make that a more developable project area there. By the way, at that meeting last night, we had the opportunity to visit with Joe DeMar as well. Joe's been coming before City Council for, well, really for about 5 years, he told us, to advocate for removal of a fee that had been placed on the city, by the city of Bowling Green, on those dozen or so homes in the city that have rooftop solar. That fee is going away. 50% of the fee goes away this year, and it'll be eliminated completely in 2027. So I asked Joe after the approval of the utilities board last night if he was happy after many years to get his wishes granted there at the BPU meeting.
1: Yeah, it's a pretty small impact.
0: Wrong one.
2: Yes, it's been about 5 years that we've been working on this issue, and we're overjoyed that the city's analysis essentially reached the same conclusions that we have, that having more rooftop solar is actually an advantage to the whole community. It doesn't actually penalize or doesn't cost other users anything. In fact, it helps keep costs low by reducing the peak demand, and peak demand is what raises the rates for everyone. So this is a, you know, we're happy to be able to put solar on our roofs. We're happy to be able to help the community with solar energy. And now we're very happy that the city has recognized the value of that.
3: You read through the legislation. You had a couple of concerns, Joe. You wanted them to take a look at moving forward as well. One about the size, for example.
2: Yeah, there's currently a limit on the size of the solar system people can put on their homes. It's based on like a 5% limit, which I think what we're seeing in places like California, you know, is that the grid is much more resilient and can handle very high levels of solar input, especially during those high peak demands. You know, when the demand is high, you can put a lot of power on. And so I think the Municipal Utility Board would be better served to sort of pick a maximum size that households are allowed to have and make that a pretty high maximum, rather than having everybody try to do these calculations and limit the size.
0: Yeah, DeMar mentioned the fact as well, as co-chair of the Green Party, he was concerned about the city borrowing more money at a flexible rate. He hoped it would be at a fixed rate, but he said he's fiscally conservative and he hated to see him borrow money, although he knew that that had to happen. He also mentioned, well, we talked to him about whether or not this removal of that facilities charge there for rooftop solar would spur some more rooftop solar development here in the city of Bowling Green, Joe DeMar.
2: I really do, and we're going to try to encourage that as much as possible. In my role as co-chair of the Wood County Green Party, we're going to try to put together kind of a home show for solar installers later this year, probably in the early fall, and try to connect people who want solar with the people who install it, kind of may help that happen.
3: Still cost-effective even today with the rates the way they are right now to be involved with solar if you're a homeowner.
2: Mm-hmm. Well, and actually it's getting more cost-effective because as rates go up, the more you can avoid paying the higher rates, the quicker the payback is on your system. It's still not a get-rich-quick scheme. You know, you're not going to make tons of profit. But after, 5 years or so, you'll make back what you put into it. And the systems should last 25 years if you take care of them properly. Yeah. So it's, it's a nice supplement, and it also helps your household with resiliency. And, if you have battery backup, it can actually help the community because, if the power does go out, you'll still have power and you can share it with your neighbors. And it's good for everyone.
0: Yeah, there was talk about this rooftop solar, these renewable solar sources could help on the peak shaving, and so we don't have those spikes in usage across the city. I asked Brian about that as well. Brian O'Connell, again, the director of utilities and public infrastructure here in the city of Bowling Green, said they appreciate the initiative this rooftop solar brings, but in the big scale of things, it's not going to have that much of a huge impact.
1: Yeah, it's a pretty small impact to the system when you look at the fact that we peak at about 100 megawatts, let's say, or 1,000, or it'd be about 100,000 kilowatts. Mm. And, a typical rooftop solar system might be in the 5 to 6 kilowatt range. And so, 5 to 6 kilowatts versus 100,000 kilowatts is, it's pretty much a drop in the bucket. So now I will say we don't discount or we don't ignore that behind the meter generation has value.

0: And, you know, part of the calculation of the monthly facilities charge in Rider E is reflective of that higher value of behind-the-meter generation, such as rooftop solar or utility-scale solar, like we're going to propose, you know, building here for the city system in the next year. So those benefits that we get went into driving that monthly facilities charge down to zero in 2027, as well as, you know, how we structured the rate adjustment in the fixed monthly customers charge versus in the energy charge. So those two things together really worked to eliminate the need for the monthly facilities charges. It's maybe a little bit of a complicated story, but the reality is that behind the meter generation for us is good. The rates reflect that. The payment for excess energy went up from, you know, 7.5 cents to 9.5 cents. That is also reflective of what's happening in the energy market. Mm-hmm. It's reflective of what's happening in the capacity or the peak value of that energy. So all of that went into Rider E, into the calculation for the rates. We're not trying to discredit the value that it brings to the table, but again, when you look at, you know, a 5 kilowatt rooftop system versus 100,000 kilowatt demand for the whole city, it's not substantial. You know, and in another light of it, if we're looking at doing a solar project that's going to be in the 10 to 12 megawatt range, well, that's 10,000 kilowatts or 12,000 kilowatts. You know, that's solar energy being generated on one site being dumped into our grid. And so again, you can see that the scale is just very different from utility scale at 10,000 kilowatts versus a rooftop solar at, say, 5 or 6 kilowatts.
1: Visiting with Brian O'Connell yesterday after that board meeting. In other headlines for you this morning, the Wood County Fraternal Order of Police is going to be holding the annual Wood County Police Memorial Service. This is scheduled now for Thursday, May the 14th. So that's, 2 days from now at noon? The service is going to be held at the front steps of the Wood County Courthouse this year. Bowling Green Municipal Court Judge Alyssa Blackburn is going to be the keynote speaker. Rossford Police Officer Judy Johnson will be introducing speakers and guests as well. Officers from various agencies from Wood County are going to be involved in the actual service. Toledo Correctional Institution Honor Guard and Penta High School Criminal Justice Honor Guard are going to be presenting the colors. Ohio State Highway Patrol Trooper Jessica McIntyre is going to be singing the national anthem. Further proclamations from Bowling Green Mayor Mike Osbach are expected, and Wood County Commissioners are going to be presented as well. The service is open to the public. Love to have you out. It's always a solemn service in that beautiful space there as well, right at the steps of the Wood County Courthouse. We have a solemn obligation, you know, to our fallen officers, to their families, their departments, and our community, that sacrifice of these officers not be diminished by time. Thanks very much to Dan Van Voorhis, head of the Wood County FOP Lodge number 109, for letting me know about that. It's coming up quickly, Thursday, May the 14th. It'll be happening right at noon, right at the steps of the Wood County Courthouse. Another big event coming up this week, our friends at the Wood County Board of Developmental Disabilities, Sharish Botcher and the folks out there, say Wood County Special Olympics is going to have 38 local athletes representing Wood County at the Special Olympics Ohio State Summer Games happening in Columbus later in the month. Friday, May the 29th, 14 track and field athletes and 6 bocce athletes are going to travel to Columbus to begin competition and proudly represent Wood County on the state stage. Several athletes are going to be attending the state summer games for the very first time and are especially excited for the opportunity to compete alongside athletes from across the state. In addition, both of Wood County's volleyball teams are in first place at regionals, securing their spot at the state summer games. These teams are going to depart early Saturday, May the 30th, for a full day of competition. The community invited to help send off our Wildcats in style during a special send-off celebration happening Friday, May 29th, 8 o'clock in the morning at the Wood County Board of Developmental Disabilities. Family members, friends, staff, and community supporters encouraged to gather and to cheer on the athletes as they depart for Columbus to compete at the Special Olympics Ohio State Summer Games. Celebration is going to recognize the athletes' hard work, their dedication and accomplishments, while showing the incredible community support. We're going to have more about this. I believe Sharish Botcher is getting scheduled right now for this week, maybe Friday morning. She'll be calling in to chat with us as they get ready to send a big group of athletes down to the state summer games, Special Olympics summer games. And one other story from across the state of Ohio to share with you, Ohio Public Department of Public Safety Director Andy Wilson is going to apparently replace Dave Yost as Ohio Attorney General, according to Governor Mike DeWine, who made the announcement in Columbus yesterday. Mr. Yost, as we announced last week, announced that he would be leaving office the date June the 7th to take a position with the Alliance Defending Freedom, a conservative legal organization. Mr. Wilson, a former Clark County prosecutor, will continue to serve in the governor's cabinet until he officially takes over as attorney general in June, with the governor saying, "I have great confidence that Andy Wilson will do a great job as attorney general of the state of Ohio." And DeWine went on to say, "I base that on my experience in watching him in Clark County and, frankly, on my experience in working with him on a daily basis since I became governor." Mr. DeWine said it was important for him to move quickly on this appointment. Once again, the current Ohio Department of Public Safety Director Andy Wilson is going to be replacing Dave Yost as the Ohio Attorney General effective June the 7th. That announcement coming out from Governor DeWine yesterday in our state capitol. It is 6:35 here on The Morning Show, and thank you once again to our anchor underwriters. Get our news and weather started every Monday through Friday. That's the folks at Cahoe, Naney, and Holmes at Bremen Newton Road. Thanks very much to those folks for their investment in our community. And a big thank you as well to Zach McGurr and the team at the Wood County Veterans Service Office. Thanks to their support, we're able to honor our veterans every Monday through Friday as we start off another day of broadcast here at 88.1 FM with birthdays and anniversaries and sports and much more. Oh, yeah, and some music every now and then as well. How about we start off with some grassroots 1960s sound and Temptation Eyes. I'll have birthdays in about 2 minutes and 30 seconds. Good morning.

There's some grassroots music for you. Get the music started on a Tuesday edition of the morning show. Good morning. Once again, a chilly start to your day. 43 degrees here on the campus at Bowling Green State University. As you heard from our buddy Ryan Weekman in our forecast for today, it looks like it's going to be a nice day, though. We've got mostly sunny skies, a mixture of some clouds and sun, and a daytime high today expected to be in the mid-60s. What a nice day. A couple of nice days in store and a chance of some showers. Let's see, overnight tonight into tomorrow morning, but for Wednesday, tomorrow for the downtown farmers market, supposed to be a good one. That goes for the community market today as well. It's taking place up at the parking lot at the Woodland Mall, of course. That goes from 4 to 6. Tonight. Taking a look at this date in history, let's see, May the 12th, before we get into our birthdays, you can go all the way back to 1780. The besieged city of Charleston, South Carolina, surrendered to British forces in one of the worst American defeats in the Revolutionary War. That's right, that's in 1780. And the rest, as they say, is history, right? And it was, 66 years later, the year 1846, when the pioneers of the Donner Party left Independence, Missouri on their trip west on the Oregon Trail, beginning their ill-fated attempt to migrate to California. And it was on this day, 1932, May the 12th, 1932, the body of Charles Lindbergh Jr., the 20-month-old kidnapped son of Charles and Ann Lindbergh, was found in a wooded area near Hopewell, New Jersey. Tragic story, of course, there. Who's having a birthday today? Well, some names of note, and we'll get down our birthday list for you here in just a moment as well. But I'll let you know that musician Stevie Winwood is having his 78th birthday today. So, wonder what kind of music I'm going to play when we get done with our birthday celebration this morning. That's a clue, right? Also, actor Bruce Boxleitner and singer Billy Squier with birthdays today.

Birthdays, anniversaries, as always, brought to you part by our friends at Waddington Jewelers at 139 South Main Street, downtown Bowling Green. Renovation still continuing down at Waddington Jewelers. Please come on down and enjoy a visit to Ben and Jan. Just watch your step. They're working on replacing the flooring in there. Most of the work last time I was in last week is taking place in the back of the location there, so it doesn't impact the business there. But just want to let you know they're in an older building like that. You got to do some renovations every now and then, some maintenance. Just ask Tim Emmerich and Artie Gagner over at Easy Street Cafe, right? Waddington's open, though, this morning, 10 o'clock this morning, for all your birthday and anniversary shopping needs. Happy birthday goes out today on this 12th day of May to Reed Mayberry and Elizabeth Voxberger, Andrew Stout and Dave Baer, Susan Zinn, Ken Roby, and Thomas Poe. Have a wonderful birthday, May the 12th of 2020.

You know, I can play some Billy Squire music, too. Or Steve Winwood. Can't decide. I do know that it's Thomas Poe's birthday today, and Ken Robey and Susan Zinn and Dave Baer and Andrew Stout and Elizabeth Voxberger and Reed Mayberry. Hope those folks have a wonderful day today, your birthday. And if they're listening in this morning as well, happy birthday to a couple of musicians. Steve Winwood, who's 78, and Billy Squire is 76. Actor Bruce Boxleitner, also having a birthday today, 76 years young. And Basketball Hall of Famer George Karl, he is 75 years young today. Oh, you know Brooks and Dunn? Yeah, Kix Brooks, Ronnie Dunn. Kix Brooks is 71 today. Maybe some Brooks and Dunn music as well. Having a party here. We're just going to roll with it. At 6:42, we'll roll right into some sports headlines for you, brought to you by our friends at Elite Collegiate Apparel. We'll do that for you in just a moment or two, but I did you catch the clue there that I threw out? We're just rolling along here on the Tuesday edition of the morning show. Steve Winwood, we'll go with that one first. It's Roll With It on the morning show. Good morning.

0: That was also the name of Stevie Winwood's fifth album. It was called Roll With It, title track, 1988 for you right there on his birthday today, 78 years young. 6:47 now, 13 away from the top of the hour. Let's turn our attention to what in the world is happening in the world of sports this morning and say thank you to our partners at Elite Collegiate Apparel. 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Congratulations to the Bowling Green Bobcat boys tennis team. Picked up a straight sets 5-0 victory over Perkins, Sandusky Perkins, on the road yesterday. Isaac Naus and Eric Zhang and Gavin Reznor in first, second, and third singles all picking up straight set victories. Same story for first doubles team of Keegan Kriska and Dylan Eckel and Jackson Windham and Thomas Bez Sands. The second doubles team all picking up straight set victories. With the win, the Bobcat boys tennis team now moves to 8-9 on the season. JV action had a couple of winners as well. Mark Boyle beat Logan Cooley 6-2, and Tyler Schwinn beat Logan Cooley 6-1 in JV action yesterday as well. Big win for the Bobcats over the Sandusky Perkins boys tennis team. And turn our attention to college sports news for you this morning. The Bowling Green State University baseball team is going to wrap up the regular season this week with four games. The week for the Falcons starts tonight with a hosting of the 6th annual 5th Third Field game at Toledo. The game is set for 7 o'clock first pitch with pregame festivities preceding the event. From there, Bowling Green turns their attention to the regular season finale against Ball State, and they need a sweep and a UMass loss to Central Michigan in order to clinch a spot for the MAC tournament. Still alive, though. The series against Ball State begins on Thursday, May the 14th, with a 3 p.m. first pitch. We'll keep you updated on that as well. But first things first, let's talk with Coach Kyle Halleck about the UT game. We talked with him on a windy Stellar Field after they picked up a big win, win the series against Western Michigan this past Sunday.
1: Yeah, it's important. You know, we'll get a couple thousand people there, and about every year a lot of Northwest Ohio will show up and form their opinion on both programs based on those 27 outs that get played, and you know, we want to play our best baseball in May. We've always talked about that, and we need a complete effort, and we expect to go up there and play well, play to our standards, and take care of business.
2: Then how do you guys approach talk about going into Ball State in Lexington?
1: One at a time. Can't win three games on Thursday. You got to win three. You can't win them all on Thursday, but you can win one. So nine innings at a time.
3: We talked about it on the show before, too. The last couple of years, you've had those injury bugs. You know, we talked and joked about the fact you had first team All-MAC team on the bench, and it's happened again this year.
1: Yeah.
3: How do you get out of that mojo?
1: Yeah, I think it's just, you know, we're constantly talking about what we need to do and what we can possibly improve. We're very internally focused, you know, so when it comes to just our processes, what's the best way we can keep guys available on the field? Some things happen in games you can't control. Other things, you know, maybe we can control from time to time, but, you know, a lot of that is, it takes a lot of good things to stay healthy, too. When you look at most people's roster, it's just happened to some important people we've had along the way. But, you know, I trust our guys to do the work. I trust our support staff that they're doing their job at a high level. We're fortunate to have a great support system here. And we always feel, no matter who we have out there, that we can win a baseball game with whoever is in our program and in our lineups.
0: There you go. Windy conditions, as you can tell, out on Stellar Field, visiting with Coach Halleck after they won 2 out of 3 games this past weekend over Western Michigan University. Also talked with Kyle when we visited with him after that big win about their first season on the new field out at Stellar Field. The new turf out there said it's been a great asset to his program, as we knew it would be.
1: Yeah, it was good. You know, made some things easier. We actually had to, we had our first go around with waiting around all day and then hitting the lights and then coming and going from the locker room and the facility and then stretching again in Perry Fieldhouse. So I think, you know, when you're the road team and this is our first time doing it, there's probably a little bit of an advantage for Western, just like there would be for us. Like when we're on the road, we know what we can do. You're limited. Now when you get time here, you got to pick your spots on where you go, what you do, what you grab to eat, because it's not normal, and this is a very superstitious, routine-oriented sport. When you get three hits, you're not changing your socks. You know, you're not doing a whole lot different, but when the day gets flipped and it's different for you, then you got to be able to adjust, and then as you adjust, you got to perform. So I think we'll be good.
0: Battle by 75 tonight at Fifth Third Field with Bowling Green. Bowling Green State University, the host team, the home team for this game, which takes place. They play one game up there each baseball season. Don't forget that that's presented by Fremont Federal Credit Union. Head-to-head points-based competition between BG and Toledo. The event promotes a friendly rivalry between the two BG schools, two Northwest Ohio schools. Rather, BG does lead the series right now. They take all different competitions. They add football and volleyball and track and all those teams in there together. Basketball all comes together. And as of now, for this competitive season, BGSU does lead the series against the University of Toledo by a 71-50 margin there. And back to the MAC tournament outlook. Bowling Green enters the final weekend of the season, still in the hunt for the sixth and final seed in the MAC tournament. Entering the final MAC series, Ball State, UMass, and BG are still in play. For Ball State, a win clinches the spot for them. You just need to win one of the three games against your Falcons at home this weekend. For UMass, they need to sweep their series against Central Michigan and need Bowling Green to sweep Ball State, with UMass holding the tiebreaker over the Falcons. As for the Falcons, a sweep over Ball State, the only way we can get in at this point, and UMass has to lose one of their games against Central Michigan to secure the final spot in favor of the Falcons. And one other sports headline while we're talking about sports this morning, the Mid-American Conference announcing the MAC Player and Pitcher of the Week Monday afternoon, and of those named, Ethan Stady's done it again, earned the co-pitcher of the week honor, named alongside Central Michigan's Hayden Bailey. This marks the fourth weekly honor of Stady's BGSU career, after being named the MAC Pitcher of the Week in March 9th and April 20th, on top of being the MAC Male Scholar Athlete of the Week on April the 9th. Now, Ethan was dominant on the mound for BG against Western Michigan. He struck out a career-high 15 batters over 7 2/3 inning of work without allowing a walk. The outing marked the second time this season that Stady has registered the most strikeouts by a Falcon in the least 25 years. Based on available game-by-game records, he had 14 strikeouts against UMass earlier this season. Stady now has tallied over 6 strikeouts in 8 straight appearances, as well as 9 of the last 10. And for the year, he now has 96 strikeouts, leading the MAC and ranking 3rd in program history, also averaging 14.5 strikeouts per innings, per 9 innings, rather, ranking 6th in the nation. Thanks very much to our partners on our sportscast this morning, our friends at the Wood County Insurance Agency, and, of course, Elite Collegiate Apparel. Elite Collegiate Apparel, where they say you can shop them 24/7 at elite-ca.com. 6:55, announcements coming up from our friends at Hanneman Family Funeral Homes. We've got our news coming up at 7 o'clock as well, and a very special guest joining us as part of our 7 o'clock newscast. He's a hardworking man. His name is Paul Perry, and Paul is the president of the Senior Fair Board. He's coming up in about 5 minutes as well. Stay tuned. Brooks Dunn and Brooks and Dunn music now on Kix Brooks' birthday.

0: I want to play some Burks and Dunn music for you this morning because, as we mentioned in our birthdays and anniversaries, there you go, and women too, country musician Kix Brooks is celebrating his 71st birthday today. So Burks and Dunn for all the hardworking men and women too out there heading off to work at 6:59. As we broadcast live from the campus of Bowling Green State University in Bowling Green, Ohio, this is The Morning Show, broadcasting at 88.1 FM here in the county and streaming bgfalconmedia.com and bgchamber.net. Chilly start to your day, by the way, 43 degrees officially on the barn thermometer right now. We'll get the latest forecast from Ryan Weekman, the folks at WTOL Television. We're going to double this temperature pretty much by the time we get into the weekend. The first part of next week, temperature is going to be in the mid-80s for a couple, 3 days in a row there. Ryan with the details coming up. Plus, we'll have announcements for our friends at Hanneman Family Funeral Homes, the latest news headlines, including a report from last night's Bowling Green City Board of Public Utilities meeting, and Jeff and Aaron join us live as well. Jeff Klein and Aaron Konecki from the Wood County Emergency Management Agency. They're our next guests coming up at about 7:20 or so. I mentioned next guest because our very first guest coming up in our Bigby News at 7 o'clock is my buddy Paul Perry. Paul is a senior fair board president, and he had an email that came out yesterday. A lot of excitement about this. Is something I know he and the folks at Bowling Green State University have been working on for quite some time. The first time ever, BGSU Day is going to be part of the 2026 fair programming for the fair, which starts in a little over 80 days. Paul's on the line with us this morning. Mr. Perry, good morning.
1: Good morning, Clint. How are you doing this morning?
0: I'm doing terrific, but not quite as good as you. I know this is something that you and Dr. Rogers, your team and his team as well, have been working on for quite some time. I can't believe we've never done anything like this before in the history of the fair.
1: You know, quite honestly, I can't believe it either.
0: Yeah.
1: You know, we started sitting down with Dr. Rogers. Actually made the connection on January 3rd. I just saw the photo the other day that you had sent. But big thanks to you, Clint, for making these connections and starting this conversation to be able to proudly say that we're hosting BGSU Day at the fair this year on Friday of the fair.
0: Yeah, well, that's what we do. Connect Community Voices and two of our favorite people getting together. You know, Rodney talked about his experiences going to the fair. Even those folks in academia, you know, their history goes back. The fair is all about folks coming together, you know, and that's what's going to be happening this year.
1: Absolutely. Yeah. You know, when we were having the meeting with Mr. Rogers,
0: yep.
1: He shared with us that he used to be a junior fair board member in Hardin County back in his youth days. Yeah. And so he's got that personal tie to the fair. And, you know, we got a whole list of activities that are being planned for the day that BGSU is going to be doing, you know, for the community and for the fairgoers that I'm pretty excited about.
0: 82 days and 10 hours and 11 minutes away. I stole your thunder there a little bit, Paul. But, yeah, tell us about what's going to be happening in particular on that Friday, August the 7th.
1: So the list of the details hasn't been put out just yet, but I will say that I know they're planning a whole day of activities to include some athlete appearances, mm-hmm. and some meet and greets, you know, possibly some band members as well coming in to play a little bit. So, yeah, it's going to be an action-packed day. Not just the day, but BGSU is going to have a presence all week long. They're going to have a nice, beautiful booth underneath the grandstand set up.
0: Oh, wonderful.
1: And I know that the plan is they're going to be doing some activities throughout the entire week as well. So, you know, it's not just having them there, but it's the community partnership that we've been able to develop out of this that is the most amazing, you know, and incorporating BGSU into what we're doing as a fair. Is awesome.
0: Underscoring a combined positive impact with the Wood County Fair and BGSU as well. Again, the highlight of the week for as far as BGSU goes is happening on BGSU Day itself on Friday, August the 7th. As Paul just mentioned, they're going to be out there for the entire fair week as well. And this is a special fair as well. With the history of the 250th celebration that's going on, I know you guys are focusing a lot on that for the run of the fair this year too, aren't you, Paul?
1: Yeah, this year's America's Canvas is kind of the theme. It's a mm-hmm. it's an art type theme.
0: Mm-hmm.
1: So, you know, being able to celebrate America's 250 and, you know, be able to have some activities planned around that. I do know that Friday night of the fair, we will have a rodeo this year.
0: Mm-hmm.
1: And then after the rodeo, we will be having a fireworks display as well. So it's going to be a pretty action-packed day. on the fairgrounds.
0: There's a lot going on right now, too, as well. I mean, we've had different events happening at the Pratt Pavilion over the last couple of weeks, still more to come we're hearing about. But those young people in particular, you know, we're really loving the opportunity to work with those young people, and they are busy even right now on May the 12th. They're busy focusing in on making sure animals and everything are ready to go for August.
1: Yeah, it's kind of cool to open up Facebook and see a lot of members of Wood County, you know, the little ones that got their cattle bought and got their goats bought and their sheep bought, and, you know, seeing the kids out there doing the inaugural walks of the cattle to see how well that's going to go or not go. And, you know, it's just it's really rewarding and neat from my aspect to be able to sit back and watch these youth, you know, get these animals and put the time into them and train them and walk them and, you know, care for them. And the educational factor that they gain by doing that, you know, like I always like to say, a lot of the youth of Wood County, this is their sport, this is their Super Bowl, and you know, as Wood County, we're super proud of everything they do, whether they're showing just at the county fair or they're on the national circuits and stuff. So we got a lot of kids that show nationwide with their animals all year long.
0: We're seeing more and more activity at the fairgrounds all throughout the year now too, aren't we, with different events that are taking advantage of the Pratt Pavilion and that beautiful space and the collaboration that the senior fair board, the junior fair board, you guys have got put together with our friends at the Tractor Pullers and other organizations as well.
1: Yeah, I just made a comment the other night that it's pretty cool to drive by the fairgrounds just about any given weekend and something's going on. We have a, and I don't have the dates right in front of me, but the 1st of June, we have a strawberry festival coming to the fairgrounds. We also just signed a deal with a monster truck promoter that on June 20th, we're going to have a monster truck show at the fairgrounds. We got the rock concert in September, of course, BG 4x4 Fest. I mean, we got a lot of things going on. It's pretty packed in there, and then let alone the gun shows and various other things that that's been booked in the Pratt Pavilion.
0: Well, kudos to you and your team, Paul. The senior fair board works year-round, and it's all volunteer time, folks, to make sure that this fair is a big success each and every year. And now, how many days away are we?
1: I think you said, 9 hours or 10 hours?
0: That's right. Counting down. We're going to talk more about this with Jenny Morlock and love her. She's kind enough to, you know, co-host us when we're out there broadcasting every day at the fair, the week of the fair, and all throughout the year we get an opportunity to visit with those young people. Got some more 4-H'ers joining us next week for that conversation, too. So, Paul, congratulations again on you and your team, and thanks to Bowling Green State University. I know they were excited to jump on board with this, too. Excited for this year's fair to be the biggest and best yet, August 2nd through August the 9th.
1: That's the plan. Just stay tuned to social media. I know we got different fun social media events that we're going to roll out throughout the summer between the two of us, you know, and it's just another great collaboration to add to the ones that we already have with, you know, partners like the Board of DD and the Data Electrability Shine and the various other things that we have going on at the fair. So, time's ticking.
0: All right. I love that, buddy. Hey, you be well. We'll talk to you soon. Okay, Paul?
1: All right. Talk to you later, Clint.
0: Yes, sir.
1: Thanks.
0: Uh-huh. 5 minutes after 7 o'clock here on the Morning Show, Paul Perry, the president of the Senior Fair Board, chatting with us about the big announcement that came out just yesterday, sharing a location, one of America's best college towns, Bowling Green State University and the Wood County Fair, teaming up to turn the fairgrounds orange and brown for the first ever BGSU Day on Friday, August the 7th. And as Paul mentioned there, they're going to have a presence out of the fair every day of the fair this year with all sorts of good things happening. They've got student-athletes. You'll be able to meet the sibling mascots, Freddie and Frida Falcon, out the fairgrounds. Wonder if they'll get on the merry-go-round or maybe on the Ferris wheel, some of those rides, too. Underscoring the top-ranked BGSU experience, the day is also going to feature engaging activities for current students and their families and alumnus, including an evening fireworks display as well. That's on August the 7th, but again, good events happening all throughout the week. Wood County Fair, 2026 version, 82 days, 10 hours, and 6 minutes away. At 7 minutes after 7 o'clock, very quickly, just one announcement. Our friends at Hanneman Family Funeral Homes, it's with deep sorrow that we announce the passing of Linda Lee Hall, who left us peacefully on May the 7th at the age of 78. Linda was born in September 1947 in Columbus to the late Fred and Josephine Hall. A proud graduate of Upper Arlington High School and The Ohio State University, Linda carried her intelligence, humor, and curiosity with us throughout her life, finding joy in both life's simple pleasures and life's greatest adventures. She loved to travel and especially treasured the time she spent living in England. Linda had a deep appreciation for nature and the beauty around her, whether tending to plants, admiring a garden, or simply enjoying the outdoors, finding happiness in the world around her. Above all else, Linda was a beloved sister, aunt, and great aunt, making it a priority to create lasting moments with those that she loved. Survivors include her sister, Nancy, and husband, Frank Eilberg, and her brother, Stephen Hall, nephews, nieces also surviving. Linda's going to be remembered for her warmth, her wit, her generosity, and the love she freely gave to the people and animals fortunate enough to know her. Her memory will live on in blooming gardens, shared laughter, favorite songs turned up loud, and the countless moments of joy she created for those she loved. Services got to be private here. Arrangements entrusted to Deck Hanneman Funeral Home at HannemanFuneralHomes.com. At now 9 minutes after 7 o'clock, I promised you the latest weather forecast for today. I can tell you it looks pretty good outside right now, doesn't it? It's a bit chilly if you're headed out early. 43 degrees here currently at the Weather Center, and according to Ryan, that's going to change just a bit because we've got much warmer temperature coming up on the weekend after we get away from a frosty morning today.
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2: Talk about your forecast. We got the ever-evolving spring forecast to talk about, starting off with this morning. Chilly conditions in some places, a little bit of a light frost possible. Most, though, we're going to sneak by this morning, I think, just above that temperature threshold. On the way for tonight, rain's returning, and then over the weekend, if you've been waiting for some of those warmer spring days to return, I think you're going to like the direction of this 10-day forecast. And I will say with clarity, this morning is the last frost threat for the season across Northwest Ohio. And in Toledo, it's not much of a threat. We're at 40 degrees right now, 42 in Rochford, 43 in Swanton. Yeah, it's cool outside, no doubt about that. But you got to get down a couple of more degrees, probably at least 36, before even that light frost begins to form. Now, looking at radar and satellite, you can see we're dry, clear, sunny-skied right now. Here comes the rain showers that will be here overnight tonight. I think the daylight hours today will be dry. Same thing, it looks like, for the most part, for tomorrow. So this is squarely going to hit while many of us are asleep tonight. Let's watch it here, my hour-by-hour forecast. Again, bright, sunny skies early in the day. Give way by about 4 or 5 p.m. to pretty cloudy, overcast conditions. The sunset is not going to look as beautiful, I think, as the sunrise. It's going to be hard to see that sunset with the clouds. By 9, 10 p.m., rain is moving across the region, picks up by about midnight, and then comes to an end. Most of us picking up a fresh quarter of an inch of rain. A few overachievers out there may manage to get up closer to a half inch of rain. And tomorrow, it's going to be cool enough. Maybe some lake effect rain showers over towards Erie County, over towards the Cleveland area here in Toledo. Probably just a cloudy, cooler feeling day. High temperature only 58 degrees for tomorrow. Notice we are dry, though, Thursday and Friday. If you got some more of that yard work, want to get some planting done in the garden or maybe in the flower beds here, great opportunity to do it. And with our warm-up over the weekend and into next week, notice it does come with a chance for a few more pop-up showers or downpours, but look at that. Several days in a row, potentially, with highs in the 80s.
0: Yeah, not today, though, Ryan. 71. The best he'll say. My forecast from the National Weather Service said upper 60s for a daytime high. Today, overnight low tonight is going to be, 54 degrees. And there's a 100% chance we'll get some rain overnight tonight. But the good news is it should be out of here by Wednesday, late in the morning at the very latest. It's a windy day on Wednesday with wind gusts at 15 to 25 miles an hour or so. But no rain for the first iteration of your downtown farmers market from 4 to 7. We'll talk about that tomorrow with Kinsey Macy. She joins us every Wednesday now as we prepare for our downtown farmers market, where our first visit with her was last Wednesday. And every Wednesday moving forward, including tomorrow, she'll be on at 7:40 or so tomorrow to talk about the very first downtown farmers market. 43 right now on the campus at Bowling Green State University. The winds are calm and humidity level sits at 70%. Let's jump into a couple of news headlines this morning. and let you know that the next brush collection is going to begin next Monday. To ensure pickup, residents must place their brush at the curb by Monday morning, May the 18th, 7 o'clock in the morning. The first brush collection of the year is mentioned. The next one will be in September. So you got a little bit of time here. Don't miss this one. It'll be 3 or 4 months before they come back through. They do two in the spring and two in the fall, and sometimes a few extra if it turns out to be one of those windy seasons with lots of brush falling. Brush should not be placed curbside any sooner than 1 week prior to pickup. Brush and limbs should be placed loosely to the curb, not bundled and not mixed with leaves or other yard debris, or won't be collected. Any questions, reach out to Mick Murray and the folks at Public Works for the City of Bowling Green at 419-354-6227. And before we break into a conversation, our regular Tuesday visitors are making their way into the Dave Horker Media Production Studio, Aaron Konecki and Jeff Klein, but I do want to give you a couple of comments from last night's Bowling Green Public Utilities meeting, the Board of Public Utilities meeting last night, and on their agenda was discussions about the voting on that long-term 5-year rate schedule. I talked with Brian O'Connell about that and rate stabilization that they're looking at for the next 5-plus years, and rates are going up is what it all comes down to. All municipal utility users here in the City of Bowling Green on, I think he said, July 1st.
3: The proposed rate schedules, those will be effective July 1st, and so we'll be looking at, you know, roughly between a 5 and 7% increase for different customers. Each customer class had a little bit of a different makeup on what the percentage was. But for residential, for most of the listeners likely, it's going to be a $7 a month increase in July.
4: And this is going to be, there'll be some changes as we move to this 5-year stable, just 5-year plan schedule as well, right?
3: Yeah. So each year there will be an adjustment. $7 was the first year, and then every year going forward up until 2030 or into 2030, in July it'll be a $5 increase for residential customers. We're going to put that on the monthly customer charge, and so it averages out to about on the average bill. In the first year it's a 7% adjustment. It's $7, and then in the future years, it's $5, which is also a 5% increase or adjustment. So that's what customers will be will expect to see, or that's what they'll see on their bills going forward for the next 5 years.
4: Sure, confident with the plan you put together as well that we can pay this off shortly after the 5-year run as well, can't you?
3: Yeah. So with that, you know, there was some borrowing for the rate stabilization plan. That's really. Has a lot to do with our debt coverage ratio or some financial obligations that we're required to meet for, you know, bond requirements, bonding of other generation projects that we're involved with, mostly the Belleville Hydro project that was, you know, put online back in the 90s. And so we've got to meet a 1.1 debt coverage ratio. Right now we're looking like we're not going to make that. So the only way to affect that is to adjust revenue. And one way is through rate increases, which the 7% will help, but it's not going to get us all the way. And the other option is to borrow some money from AMP through a rate stabilization plan. And then we may need to borrow some money in 26 and 27 and then look to pay it back in years 28 through 31 possibly. But if we can pay it off sooner, obviously we'll be looking to pay off that, you know, maybe 29, 2030 time frame. The sooner the better, in my mind.
0: There you go, visiting with Brian O'Connell there about that rate stabilization plan and the fact that utility prices are going to be going up for all of us on July the 1st. Obviously, infrastructure, a big part of those costs moving forward. There was some talk as well about solar fields, that rider that was discussed at their last meeting last month, the Rider E, which had been added to the city's rate structure a few years ago, which added a small fee for those folks that had solar on their rooftops here in the city of Bowling Green. About a dozen different customers were impacted there. There was discussion about that facility fee being cut in half in 2026 and going away in 2027 with this new rate plan. That was approved by the Board of Public Utilities members last night, and I talked with Joe DeMar about that. He's been coming before City Council for many years trying to advocate, saying that fee should not be there. He, of course, has solar fields on his roof here in the City of Bowling Green as well. Joe, obviously happy with that decision by the Board of Public Utilities last night.
5: Yes, it's been about 5 years that we've been working on this issue, and we're overjoyed that the city's analysis essentially reached the same conclusions that we have, that having more rooftop solar is actually an advantage to the whole community. It doesn't actually penalize or doesn't cost other users anything. In fact, it helps keep costs low by reducing the peak demand, and peak demand is what raises the rates for everyone. So this is a, you know, we're happy to be able to put solar on our roofs. We're happy to be able to help the community with solar energy. And now we're very happy that the city has recognized the value of that.
6: You read the legislation. You had a couple of concerns, Joe. You wanted them to take a look at moving forward as well. One about the size, for example.
5: Yeah, there's currently a limit on the size of the solar system people can put on their homes. It's based on like a 5% limit, which I think what we're seeing in places like California, you know, is that the grid is much more resilient and can handle very high levels of solar input, especially during those high peak demands. You know, when the demand is high, you can put a lot of power on. And so I think the municipal utility board would be better served to sort of pick a maximum size that households are allowed to have and make that a pretty high maximum, rather than having everybody try to do these calculations and limit the size.
0: Yeah, we'll have more about that Board of Public Utilities meeting in our 8 o'clock newscast this morning. But bottom line, our rates are going to be going up just a bit for the next 5 years. You'll get more details in our 8 o'clock news. You'll hear more from Joe DeMar as well. Visited with both he and Brian O'Connell after that meeting last night. And one other announcement, we were talking about the collaboration between Bowling Green State University and the Wood County Fair. Congratulations to those folks coming together. It's going to be another addition to a terrific fair coming up in about 82 days now, if you're counting. Bowling Green State University's undergraduate students who achieved grade point averages of 3.5 or higher during the spring 2026 semester have now been named to the respective college's dean's list. That list released yesterday. Students' names listed by county and results are downloadable as well. You can go online. There's links there available. If you're wondering, to be selected to the dean's list, students have to carry no fewer than 12 letter grade credit hours per semester as well. And the Wood County Fraternal Order of Police is going to be holding the annual Wood County Police Memorial Services. This is happening day after tomorrow. Got an email yesterday from my buddy Dan Van Voris, who's with the Wood County FOP Lodge number 109, and he said this year the Bowling Green Municipal Court Judge Alyssa Blackburn is going to be the keynote speaker. Rossford Police Officer Jody Johnson is going to be introducing the speakers and the guests. Officers from various agencies from around Wood County are going to be involved again this year in the actual service. Toledo Correctional Institution Honor Guard and Penta High School Criminal Justice Honor Guard are going to be presenting the colors. Ohio State Highway Patrol Trooper Jessica McIntyre does a marvelous job each year singing the national anthem. Further proclamations from our mayor and the city of Bowling Green, Mike Osbacher, and the Wood County Commissioners, they'll be on hand as well. This service is open to the public. Hope you can make it out. It's always a very special event. It takes place each and every year right there on the beautiful grounds of our Wood County Courthouse. The Fraternal Order of Police holding their annual Wood County Police Memorial Service Thursday, May 14th. It gets underway at noon. About this time, we turn our attention to our friends at the Wood County Emergency Management Agency. Aaron Konecki and Jeff Klein, kind enough to hang out with us this morning before they're headed over to the Wood County Commissioner's Office for their regular quarterly update. Guys, good morning.
7: Good morning.
8: Good morning. Good to be here.
0: Great to have you in studio this morning. That whole dean's list thing, were you ever, I guess that's more Aaron.
8: You said that with a straight face. That was so impressive. Oh, I was on the dean's list, not the one Aaron was on,
0: I was on a list somewhere when I was in college. I'm not sure it was the dean's list, though.
8: I had to get out in the world a little bit to take the educational stuff a little bit more serious and come back and finish up like so many other people do.
0: That's
8: we all do it a little bit different.
0: Some of us are lifetime plan here.
8: You got her.
0: Through. Anyway.
8: Why cram everything into 4 years? You know, you can spread it out over a lifetime and the cost goes up and all that sort of stuff.
0: Right. And you have somebody like Aaron to fall back on as well. There if you have those hard questions.
8: Yeah.
0: Ask her about that. Guys, thanks so much for coming in. I know it's a busy day for you, and it's been kind of a busy couple of weeks as well.
8: Boy, it has been. Guys. Yeah, we have kind of a jam-packed morning this morning. We leave you. We've got another meeting with the State Association. Then we've got, as you said, the commissioners, and we do our annual or our quarterly update with them, kind of let them know just exactly what's going on. And good news on all the fronts on that today.
0: Good.
8: And we'll kind of go over some of the different things that that we do and talk about the different stuff. Like I was telling you before we went on the air, we assisted BGSU with a tabletop exercise last week. Yeah. And, you know, we do a lot of different things like that. And I think, to me, that's what's kind of fun about the job is there's unlike doing the fire stuff that I did every day was fire stuff. Here, some days
0: that's true.
8: You know, tabletop with this group, and you know, some days, you know, we're going out to a bunch of different counties this month. We got Sandusky County on Saturday, and then Hancock County with exercises, and so we keep busy. That's for sure.
0: Ryan was just giving us our weather forecast as well, and my goodness, 80 degrees are coming. I tell you, Aaron, when 80 degrees gets here, it's going to feel really warm.
7: Yes, I think it'll be around, a little bit of a shock with all the frost advisories and all the things you've been bouncing back and forth between.
8: So enjoy this morning. It's the last frost advisory.
0: That's what he
8: said. At least that's what he's saying.
0: Yeah, he may change his tune in the way the weather goes.
7: I would like to plant my flowers. Can we please keep it that
0: way? That's what he said. I think that's a great idea. Extreme heat training, is that something you guys are dealing right now?
8: And actually, we had a very interesting webinar, tabletop exercise, actually kind of combination yesterday with National Weather Service. And I was a little bit surprised on the number of heat-related injuries when we go into the upper two categories. That really kind of surprised me, you know, how many people it really does affect.
0: So upper two categories, what do you mean?
8: Moderate and major heat advisory.
7: Just like the way that they classify it.
0: Oh, I see. Okay. Mm-hmm. All right. Sure. And this something's already on our radar now.

0: June of 24, mm-hmm. I believe it was. Evidently, in June of 24, we had some really hot days. The stretch that was in there. Mm. And it was kind of, and it was just interesting on the different things and notifying people of, you know, how things are going on, what the other counties do, how they do stuff. It's interesting kind of learning that, seeing it from a different perspective. You know, one of the things that, while, you know, we were sitting there listening, it's like, you know, we've never used Code Red for any of the messaging, you know, and now that we can send emails and some, do some different things,
1: yes,
0: you know, maybe that's something to kind of start looking at and saying, hey, you know, this is coming, just to kind of let you know, you know, drink more water, limit your time outside, and some of those things, you know, because I think we all need that reminder, especially, I think that's one of the interesting things about living here. We see the extreme colds and extreme heats. So, and it's not really rare for us. So we get kind of accustomed to it and probably a little bit more complacent than we really should.
1: Right.
0: You know, because I've seen it before. I've seen, you know, what, this year we had sub-zeros for, you know, how many days in a row. It's like, it happens. But, you know, you stop thinking about, well, you know, maybe I need to check the car and make sure the battery's good and all those things before it crashes.
1: Yeah, it's a great point. You sent me an email as well, guys. It talks about Federal Emergency Relief Administration. I have never heard of that before, Aaron. Talk about that.
2: Yeah, today is, excuse me, today is the date that it was formed in 1933.
1: Oh,
2: so
1: okay.
2: That was one of the birthday type, you know, anniversary dates that was brought up when we were looking at what we were going to discuss today. And that was kind of a precursor to where we are today with FEMA.
1: Oh, I see.
2: So it was, instead of just being a loan program, it was more relief issued as grants. So, you know, making sure that people didn't necessarily have to pay them back. And, you know, when things were a little bit difficult with all of the unemployment levels and everything at that time.
1: And the Depression, yeah,
2: yes,
1: absolutely.
2: There was a lot of cascading impacts, and this was something that was able to give some folks some relief. So it was really interesting that that's when that started, like 93 years ago today.
1: Yeah.
2: So we thought we would bring it up and just kind of discuss how things are today. Because there are some parallels between that and this. And
0: oh, it really is. And I mean, it's one of those things, and it morphed into the WPA, the Works Progress Administration, that built the Toledo Zoo and things like that.
1: Yeah, I was going to mention that.
0: Yeah, and it's kind of one of those things. And I think that's what's kind of interesting with looking at some of this stuff, especially I think the emergency management stuff is really interesting, because police and fire departments have, for lack of better terms, more from where they were. And, you know, first they walked a beat, then they got horses, then they got cars, then they, you know, and it kind of progressed that way. Emergency management is really all over the board, you know, especially in the early years before FEMA. It's like, oh, we had a disaster, we need to do something, and they get something set up, and then for, you know, something else happens, and they forget about it, and they, mm-hmm. and they move over.
1: Mm-hmm.
0: And it's just kind of interesting, because it's things that you don't think about, you know, the rebuilding, and a lot of the, like, the WPA stuff was actually kind of like protecting some of the infrastructure from flooding and some of those different things.
1: Oh, I see.
0: Which doesn't necessarily, you know, you don't really think of that as EMA stuff and that, but that's one of the things that we're really kind of big on, is identifying trends and looking and saying, you know what, this area, this neighborhood, this creek, every year for the last 3 years, we've had substantial flooding, we've had closed roads.
1: Yeah.
0: This is a signal that we need to really start doing something. And then we take the mitigation plan that we have, and as long as the communities say, hey, yeah, you know, in certain places we have flooding, they don't have to even get really specific. When disasters happen, grants open up, and then a community can tap into these funds and help, you know, fix some of the flooding problems and some of the natural disaster problems and some of the different things like that.
1: More preventative and reactionary, as we've been, you know,
0: it really is, and yeah. I'm guessing the current numbers are still, for every dollar that you spend in, you know, trying to prevent a problem, mitigating the problem, you spend or save 7 to 10 on the reconstruction phase. And I mean, when you think about that, if your house gets damaged in a flood and you have to leave the house, it's not just fixing the house. Now I've got to move you to a motel, and I've, you know, and if you're in a motel that doesn't have cooking stuff, now we've got to pay for your food and all these different things. So, you know, a few dollars up front really, really saves it down the road.
1: It's Federal Emergency Relief Administration, FERA, a precursor to FEMA, and the WPA established on this date 93 years ago, is that what you
2: said?
1: Yes. Yeah, wow.

0: Okay. I want to talk about 82 days from now as well. Wood County Fair. We were just talking about that with Paul Perry. Hard to believe it's coming up that quickly, huh?
1: He is the best warm-up act. I hope he's still listening.
0: Hopefully he's going off to work.
1: Yeah, well, there's that too.
0: But, yeah, that's always a big time. There's a lot of preparation goes into that as well, isn't there, Aaron? When you guys are getting ready to, you know, we talk about all the work the kiddos are doing with, you know, still almost 3 months away, but a lot of preparation goes in with what you guys are going to be doing out there too.
2: Yeah. A lot of it is similar year to year, but there's always changes.
0: Sure.
2: You know, people change. Some of the things that we learned the year before, we try to implement into this year. And it's always a really good experience working with everybody. And, we get out there and we look at the weather and make sure that everybody is being as safe as possible.
1: Yeah, and then, you know, you go back to some of the, you know, the things about the changes and stuff. Last Tuesday when we left here, we were going to a class in Henry County on outdoor events and weather and stuff. And they gave us a great tool that is, like, really cool that you can time storms out as to when the storms are going to get here. And you can get it on access to the National Weather site and some things like that. So now we have a new tool this year that we can introduce to that.
0: So if there's a storm like in Williams County, for example, you can say, okay, then X number of minutes it's going to be here.
1: It's moving this direction, then this is the speed that it's going, and it helps to time it out. They talked a lot about the evacuation zones and things like that, because one of the things that they found out is, I hate to say people probably didn't pay attention to the speeds, but there's a difference between a 20-mile-an-hour storm and a 50-mile-an-hour storm, and all their plans basically reference maybe the 30-mile-an-hour storm. So people didn't necessarily have time to get out. And I think that's one of those things is coming up and creating that buffer to get people move before something happens. You know, you want people move before the lightning comes.
0: Yeah.
1: You know, you don't want them outside in the middle of a storm or something like that trying to move to their cars. And as we were, I think we said last week, the state EMA conference was virtual a couple weeks ago. And one of the things they talked about was an outdoor event down in Lancaster, Fairfield County, where they were kind of on an island and they were so worried about like the lightning and things like that, that they totally missed the flooding coming in.
0: Oh my gosh.
1: The flooding ended up being a big thing and cut everybody off. And there were people that were kind of stranded for a number of hours. So I think this is the thing is, you know, every time you go somewhere, you learn that stuff and now you walk around and, you know, I don't really know that we have that problem here at the fairgrounds, but we may have that problem somewhere else, Pemberville or something like that. But, you know, every time you do this, you learn a little bit more.
0: Yeah.
1: We've got Dan Van Voorhis is on the fair board now, and he's going to be doing some safety stuff. And with his experience, I expect to see, you know, some changes or some little nuances there. And for us, I think it's great to see the first responders in that. We get a different fire department every day, different responders in that. And we don't interact with the line people as much as we do with the chiefs. So it's nice to be able to get out and have the conversation with them, what we do, how we can be a resource to them. So.
2: And Tom Gross was at the weather class, the event class too.
0: Okay.
2: So that was really nice. He was able to see some of the, you know, behind the scenes, what we would be looking at, and familiarize himself with the tool, because he is on the grounds almost the entire time, I feel like, for the fair and the polls.
1: Yes.
2: So that was a really good person to have there with us.
0: And again, is it difficult? I'm wondering. I remember distinctly events that I've been to at the fair, you know, in the grandstands, and the call comes in, and everybody has to evacuate, and you're thinking, I don't get it. Right.
1: Yeah.
0: But I distinctly remember heading out from an event, I don't know which one it was a few years ago, and we're headed out towards a vehicle. And then we realized this is why, because it was coming pretty quickly at that point. That's got to be difficult when you make those decisions, and it looks pretty good right now. But, you know, 30 minutes from now, it's not going to be so much.
1: And it really is hard. First thing is, nobody wants to say something and then not have it happen. You know, they don't want to give that feeling. There is a lot of money that goes in. If I remember correctly, what you were talking about was a concert.
0: Yes.
1: And
0: yes, that's right.
1: I don't remember if it was you or me that was kind of working with Tom Gross, who was there. And it was one of those things that National Weather Service is saying, and I'll just give out a time, 9:15, we're going to have a good storm moving through. And they ended it at like 9 o'clock. Knowing that this was coming, or whatever the specific time was, and it really, from what I understand, it was perfect timing, because it was like once everybody got out and got to the cars, that's when it hit, and that's really what we're looking for. You know,
0: you don't want to, well done.
1: Yeah, you don't want to be on the national news for having a major incident.
2: Well, during that class, they had a couple of really good examples of, okay, this is our scenario. You know, let's use this tool and calculate how close it's going to get. Now, pretend you're the event coordinator, the person that is making the call. What would you do at this point? Okay, looking at the radar, seeing how far it is. Now, what would you do at this point? And there was one where you almost could think, oh, it's going to break up and go around the event. And then it was based on a real event.
0: Yes.
2: Is it, no, actually, it hit them at this time. Yep. Oh, that would have been a bad call if you thought and assumed that it was going to break up.
1: The Indiana State Fair, when was that, 2012? When I think Sugarland was performing and they had the tent blow down.
0: Oh,
1: they had the straight line winds.
0: That's right.
1: You know,
0: And then
1: they had another one in, I think, Canada, like almost a month to the day before it, a very similar type thing. And it's, you know, it's one of those things when you look at a lot of this stuff, they're temporary structures.
0: Yeah.
1: You know, and it's one of those things where that's, you know, I'm looking out a bunch of black buildings out your window. They're totally different, you know, when it comes to the storms.
0: And the majority of the structures at the fairgrounds are temporary structures.
1: Yeah, they are. You know, and you have people that aren't necessarily familiar with the grounds and where they go. Yep. You have the added, you know, how are the animals going to react to the storm and things like that. So.
0: Hey, we're going to talk in a minute here with Greg Robinette, somebody you know very well. Yeah. He's the American Legion Post number 45 commander. There's a big event happening. They're looking for volunteers to help place flags on cemeteries in honor of Memorial Day, which is coming up very quickly as well. That conversation, before we get to Greg, though, you mentioned Dan Van Voorhis. We're coming over to your neck of the woods on Thursday of this week. We're going to be right there at the court. That's a really neat event, I think.
1: Yeah, if you've never been, it really is. They do a really nice job with that. And it's one of those things. I think it's nice to honor a lot of the folks, you know, that have, you know, given so much to, you know, protect the county and protect the people that are here. And they've done I've gone to that for, probably 20 years now.
0: Yeah.
1: We always try and make
0: beautiful space out there. The courthouse looks terrific right now with the bunting for the 250. And then,
1: this will be a special one because of that.
0: That's right. Yeah. What they did with the memorial space there as well for our veterans is just a remarkable place. So hopefully, folks, you can be there. It's Thursday at noon. Again, service taking place in the front steps of the Wood County Courthouse. Municipal Court Judge Alyssa Blackburn is the featured person speaking, and everyone is welcome to come out and attend that event. Guys, I appreciate you very much coming and hanging out with us here on a beautiful blue sky day today.
1: It is. Always great to be here.
2: Thank you.
0: Yeah, thank you very much. We'll talk soon.
1: All right. Take care.
0: Greg Robinette coming up in about 60 seconds. This is The Morning Show. Good morning.
3: Of our mighty name. Well, you are the mighty.
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0: There you go. Look at the time. It is 7:38 or so here on The Morning Show. Stay tuned. We got agriculture news coming up, as we do every Monday through Friday around 7:50 or so. 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In fact, Stacy Anderson from Legacy Farmers Cooperative is going to be calling in this morning here in about 5 minutes or so. We'll talk with her as we talk with a different representative from Legacy every Tuesday here on The Morning Show. Right now, it's my great pleasure to talk with a dear friend, a former city council member, and he's now commander of the American Legion Post number 45 here in the city of Bowling Green. Greg Robinette on the line this morning to talk about big events happening this Saturday, May the 16th, in preparation of Memorial Day. Greg, good morning, and thanks for calling in.
7: Well, good morning, Clint. Always a pleasure to talk to you, and I appreciate you giving me a few minutes here just to share our request for help from citizens. You know, every year prior to Memorial Day, go out to two local cemeteries over on the Memory Garden Cemetery on Liberty High Road, and then at Oak Grove Cemetery here in Bowling Green. And with the help of many great volunteer citizens, we decorate those cemeteries in preparation for Memorial Day with flags on the graves of every veteran in those cemeteries. And this is just a reminder that, again, as we've done for many, many years, we'll be doing that again on May 16th. It begins at the Memory Garden Cemetery at 10 a.m. And then concludes over at Oak Grove at 1 p.m. With the kind of volunteers we've gotten in the last few years, these cemeteries can be fully decorated with those American flags in short order, an hour, hour and a half, if we get the volunteers. But it's important that we do get the community volunteers. Our veteran service organizations who pull this together don't have enough numbers to make that happen on our own. So we really, really appreciate everyone coming out and honoring those fallen veterans with the placement of flags on those graves.
0: And it really is a special day. Even those folks that maybe don't have a veteran in their family in the recent past, but of course I do, and I'm very proud of my father's service and my brother's for that matter, but my grandson and I have done this on more than one occasion, and it is a great learning experience as well. I know you have a lot of young people that are involved with this effort too.
7: Yeah, we're fortunate to get scouting groups out.
0: Yes, sir.
7: Families.
0: Yeah.
7: And just folks who, you know, want to come out and pay their respects and honor for Memorial Day. And what that does too is it gives those cemeteries that real patriotic, special feeling for the few weeks leading up to Memorial Day. And which leads us up to Memorial Day, because we will be hosting ceremonies at both of those cemeteries on Monday, May 25th, Memorial Day as well. And it's always nice to see the results of all the efforts of our volunteers.
0: Amen. And I'm kind of stricken by the numbers as well, Greg. Any idea what kind of numbers we're talking about? Because I haven't done the one over at Memory Gardens, but I know Oak Grove Cemetery, a lot of veterans are out there.
7: Yeah, you know, I don't have those numbers in front of me right now, but there's over 1,000 veterans there.
0: It is remarkable.
7: And we've been, you know, it took a while to find them all and locate them, because you know, some are from, we've got, you know, there's even a veteran or two from the Spanish-American War, there's Civil War veterans, there's, especially at Oak Grove Cemetery, it's an older cemetery. Memory Gardens isn't as old a cemetery, but veterans from many, many, many years of service. It's interesting to see. You can often look at a grave and if the deceased is has a years of service, you can sort of gauge.
0: Yeah.
7: You can gauge when they served, and if some of them might have participated overseas, some not, but we honor all veterans who are buried in those cemeteries. And it's really special. It really makes the Memorial Day ceremonies that much nicer.
0: And I tell you who that means an awful lot to, as well as the families of those veterans, Greg. You know, when they come over to visit with their veterans or their loved ones who have passed, and they see that recognition, I know that means a ton. It does to me when I go out and visit my father's grave as well.
7: Yeah, and we do. We get family members often who come in and they just,
0: yes, sir,
7: they just want to place a flag on their relative's grave and pause and honor them, and it's a special time of year for them to do that, and that's really special as well. And we even get some folks who stop by and ask for a flag to go to a cemetery in Wood County that we don't decorate, but that they might have a relative buried in, and we certainly will support that as well, to let a citizen go out and place a flag, because There may be other cemeteries in Wood County where groups like ours are not
0: decorating,
7: but we focus on those too.
0: Yeah.
7: Oak Grove and Memory Gardens on Liberty High Road.
0: Right. Memorial Day 2026 observed again Monday, May the 25th, the United States marking the federal holiday dedicated to honoring the men and women who died while serving in the U.S. military. A solemn day of remembrance been observed for over 150 years, allowing Americans to pause and reflect on the ultimate sacrifice made by our service members. I know what it means to you, Greg, but what should Memorial Day mean to those folks that did not serve, or maybe didn't have a family member that served?
7: Well, it's really just an opportunity to pause and say a prayer if that's your custom and reflect on the fact that our freedoms are hard won. These men and women who died in service to our country are what's kept our country strong and alive and vibrant today. And you know, this Memorial Day is, I think, you know, even more poignant because we're celebrating Memorial Day as we always do.
0: Yes, sir.
7: But we're celebrating it just a short number of days from the 250th birthday of our country.
0: Yes.
7: And it really causes us to pause and reflect and realize that we wouldn't be here celebrating 250 years if it hadn't been for the men and women who were willing to put on a uniform and protect and defend and fight for our freedoms. And I think that reflection makes it even more special. But this is a time to honor those who have fallen in service to our country. There are other times of the year where we pause to thank those who are still serving or currently serving or are living veterans. But that's not Memorial Day.
0: Right.
7: Memorial Day is carved out specifically to honor those
0: yep.
7: gave their lives in service to our country. And again, do in this year especially, as we're leaning forward towards that 250th birthday. And I'm sure you and I, we remember how big a party that was at the 200.
0: You know, we sure did, the bicentennial, yep, you're right.
7: In 1976. And there'll be a lot of folks there who don't remember that, but you and I do.
0: Yep.
7: And it's just a special time to reflect.
0: I do want to embarrass you real quickly, Greg. I've got to get on to my next guest, but thank you for your service to our country, and thank you for your service to our city as well. You were honored, and I know you were a little uncomfortable being called before city council, and honored for your over decade of service in the role of representing us here in our city as well. So thank you for that, too.
7: Well, thank you, Clint. And again, thank you for your wonderful show that just keeps the community informed of all these things going on. So look forward to seeing you on Memorial Day.
0: All right, my friend. Thanks again for your service.
7: Let me just say, you mentioned Memorial Day the 25th, but the parade begins at 10 a.m. It starts at the post office as usual.
0: Yes.
7: On the morning of Memorial Day, Monday the 25th.
0: Yes, sir.
7: And nothing new this year. The parade will continue on north of Main Street, cut over past the courthouse for a brief ceremony, and then on to the cemetery where somewhere between 10:30 and 10:45, the solemn ceremony will occur at Oak Grove Cemetery.
0: Yeah.
7: So,
0: always a beautiful setting up there for sure. Greg, you be well, my friend. We'll talk to you hopefully on the 16th, okay?
7: Right. Have a great day. Thank you.
0: All right, sir. Thank you. Greg Robinette, the commander of the American Legion Post here in the Bowling Green area, post number 45, once again talking about the Memorial Day Observance Committee decorating Memory Garden Cemetery. They're out on Liberty High Road and the Oak Grove Cemetery in Bowling Green on Saturday, May the 16th. All you have to do is show up that morning and say you want to help out, and they'd be more than happy to give you several flags and then tell you which direction of the cemetery you need to go and work on, and you can knock that out in relatively short period of time. What we did is we got done and came back to ask if you needed help with any other areas as well. Oak Grove Cemetery, that'll be happening at 1 o'clock in the afternoon on that date, Saturday, May the 16th. I got a conversation, I think, coming up with Stacy Anderson, and then we'll segue into our regular Ohio Ag Network report with latest market prices and much more. Still to come as well, another look at news headlines, more details about yesterday's Board of Public Utilities meeting we covered for you. And in the 8 o'clock hour this morning, what the heck is happening on the campus of Bowling Green State University with the students gone in the summer? Well, a lot is happening. We've got camps and conferences galore again this year. The man in the know is Patrick Nelson. Patrick is director of the Bowen Thompson Student Union and also in charge of conference and event services. He's going to tell us all about a busy summer 2026 on the campus of BGSU. That conversation at 8:15, but appropriate for our last one. Last conversation, Neil Diamond from the Jazz Singer. They're coming to America. Good morning.

0: Today.
1: Yeah, some Neil Diamond music for you this morning. Hey, don't forget, sisters Dawn Anderson, Deanna Corkin had an idea to conduct a program showing children the connection between farms and food production while increasing their awareness of farming as an agricultural business. As a result, a farm-to-market project was a huge success at Wood County Fair last year and at the Bowling Green Exchange Club meeting today, Tuesday, May the 12th. They're going to be discussing the results of the program, which is one of the fair's highlights, attracting far more people than expected. A pleasant surprise, said Anderson, adding a number of exciting additions to the farm-to-market event from this year's fair, August the 2nd through August the 9th. Again, it's called Farm-to-Market, and if you can make it over to the Exchange Club meeting today, they'd be able to tell you much more about it. The Exchange Club meets at noon at Beckett's Burger Bar in downtown Bowling Green. They have a lunch that's available for purchase as well. Thanks very much to our partners over at Exchange Club, doing great things in our community all throughout the year. And thanks to Paul Perry, the president of the Senior Fair Board, for calling in this morning as well to talk about the new collaboration that's going to be exhibited at the Wood County Fair this year between the fair and Bowling Green State University. Excited about that development as well.
2: Of our mighty name. Well, you are the mighty.
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1: They've got 43 degrees on the campus at Bowling Green State University in Bowling Green, Ohio right now. Headed up to a high today in the mid to upper 60s. It's going to be a gorgeous day today. Got blue skies and sunshine. We get the latest forecast from Ryan Weekman, our friends at the National Weather Service. That'll be part of our 8 o'clock newscast this morning. Again, a recap of last night's Board of Public Utilities meeting as well. All that comes up after our Ohio Agriculture Network report, brought to you by our friends at Legacy Farmers Cooperative and Legacy Country Corner. And speaking of that, it's my pleasure to have Stacy Anderson on the line with us this morning from Legacy. Stacy, good morning.
6: Good morning, Clint.
1: Wonderful to have you on the program this morning. How are you?
6: I'm doing well. The sun is finally shining. I feel a little bit superstitious speaking that into existence in Northwest Ohio after the last 6 weeks of weather we have, but really excited for a lot of our customers that were hopefully going to see a lot more wheels turning this week and a lot more field work get accomplished.
1: Well, thanks to the support of Legacy Farmers Cooperative and Legacy Country Corner, we find out every day around 7:50 how we're doing as far as planting goes and the whole production there for agriculture. And I'm hearing about a third across the state of Ohio have got crops in the ground right now. Is that what you're hearing, Stace?
6: Well, across the whole state, that would be probably pretty accurate.
1: Sure.
6: There's our folks around Central Ohio and Western Ohio that have a lot more acres in the ground. I would say we're closer in that 10 to 15%, maybe even a little less here in Northwest Ohio. Just haven't gotten those gaps between rains that we've needed, but the sunshine yesterday, sunshine today, and if we could all just miss some of this rain that they're calling for in the next 24 hours, we would really get a great window of work accomplished.
1: Well, the drought conditions have alleviated a bit, though, have they not?
6: They have, and we're actually getting ready to start aerial application on wheat to get some fungicide on our wheat. Our wheat crop looks really good. It's a little ahead of schedule. So if you need any wheat fungicide, and it protects that head scab when wheat comes to full head. We harvest wheat the first week of July or so in Northwest Ohio, and really protecting that investment because our wheat crop is a solid crop for a lot of our farmers in our area. So Legacy Farmers and our team are available to put that fungicide on to protect that crop here by ground or by air.
1: Yeah.
6: We come in with a helicopter crew as well. So reach out to a crop specialist if you're interested. We're kind of unique in that and offering a helicopter so that we don't leave tracks across your field. So get with a Legacy crop specialist if you're interested in that. And you know, as planters and tractors start to roll this week as well, we've got everything you need to get going. Fuel, if you need for your to run to your tractors, extra seed if you need it, chemistry if you're trying to kill some of those pesky weeds that got ahead of you in the wet conditions. One-stop shop, we deliver all across Wood County. Service so many customers and growers here in the area. So would love to work with anybody that needs anything else this spring.
1: Well, Stacy Anderson, it's great to be able to catch up with the different specialists, different leaders there at Legacy Farmers. We talk with Chris and with Chad on a regular basis as well as yourself. And in these difficult economic times for folks in agriculture in Ohio and across the country, for that matter, it's even more important now, I think, than ever to have a strong partner in your corner that can help you navigate some of those challenges like Legacy.
6: Absolutely. And I know you got to talk with Holly last week as well.
1: That's right, yeah.
6: We have a great class of interns that are starting this week from Wilmington, Ohio State, ATI, all over the next generation of ag. And we also have some really great career positions open right now. You can go to legacyfarmers.com, click on our career tabs, and you know, there's a lot of job security in the ag industry, we're always going to need to service farmers and help them grow food and provide fuel and things to keep our world running. So if any of that interests you, we'd love to talk more with you at Legacy.
1: Stacy, I know you got to run, but I'm curious your take on the Farm to Market project that took off last year at the Wood County Fairgrounds. You've been a leader in the fairgrounds since you were a youngster out there, and certainly the next generation, your youngsters, doing great things out there now as well. I think that's really a neat outreach for folks in the community that are not on the farm on a daily basis to let them know, you know, youngsters in particular, about this whole Farm to Market project. What do you think?
6: Absolutely. Deanne and her family, I've known them for a really long time and have tried to actually assist her a little bit in finding additional funding sources to help do that. So if there's anybody in the community that's able to connect with her at the event today that I hear they're going to be speaking she has so many great ideas to expand this and bring this to the community and connect that farm to market concept and educating kids. And it's a fun interactive thing. You know, when people come to the fair, they want to get the most bang for their buck, right? And they pay to get in the gate, but that's like a really cool thing for little kids to get to go through the barns, see the animals, interact with the exhibitors, but then free activity for them to spend time with and learn while they're doing it. So if anybody wants to support stuff like that, she might be more humble than I am, but I think it's certainly a worthwhile effort and lots of ideas to continue to grow and expand on that at the fair, and Deanne and her family have done a nice job.
1: Man, what a dynamic duo, Don Anderson and Deanna Corkin. Yep. Deanna, 13 years on the Wood County Fair Board as a director, providing leadership for many departments and events, and Ms. Anderson, Associate Dean Emeritus here on the campus of BGSU in the Department of Health and Human Services, teaching courses for over 35 years as well. You can hear them both speak today at the Exchange Club luncheon over at Beckett's Burger Bar. Hopefully folks will make it over there for that. Stacy, I appreciate you taking time to visit with us. You have a wonderful day, and enjoy the sunshine.
6: All right. Thanks, Clint. Have a great week.
1: Yes, ma'am. Thank you. Here it is, your Legacy Farmers Cooperative Ohio Agriculture Network report, brought to you every Monday through Friday, right about 7:50 or so.
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7: 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I'm Joe Everett. 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
9: We've finally received some significant rain, probably somewhere in the neighborhood of 2 inches over the last 2 weeks once you put everything together. And it significantly helped. We had some spots in the corn that weren't coming up. And when I went and I digged and I checked for seedlings, and it was just starting to germinate after we got some rain. So we did get some corn or some cold weather with the rain that slowed things down. And some of the beans have been slow to pop out of the ground. But so far, everything I've gone and looked at is showing progress.
8: Now we'll check in with Derek Neese of Putnam County.
10: We've been pretty slow. We're just waiting for some heat, some sunshine to get things growing around here.
11: Yeah, we're probably half done with corn and beans and kind of waiting for some of the later beans to neck out of the ground. And most of our corn's up right now that we planted, but it come up and it's just kind of sitting there looking a little yellow.
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7: Hey, thanks, Brianna, for that update. 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Ohio planting moved ahead last week, but field work remained limited with just 1.9 days suitable. Corn reached 37% planted, up from 33% last week and ahead of the 23% five-year average. Corn emerged was at 20%, also ahead of the 10% average. As we look at soybeans, they were 34% planted, up from 30% last week, and ahead of the 20% average. Soybeans emerged reached 16% compared to the 10% last week and 7% on average. Winter wheat was 5% headed, both behind the 13% last year and the 11% average. Ohio winter wheat condition was rated 64% good to excellent, with 53% good and 11% excellent. To learn more on these numbers, you can find them today at OhioAgNet.com. 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
12: Sunny and warm for a large part of your Tuesday again. I'm Chief Meteorologist Ryan Martin. Let's take a look at that Ohio Ag weather update. We've got a weather system building through the day today to our northwest across the upper Midwest, but it doesn't look like it actually is able to show up here until we get closer to sunset. Clouds will increase late this afternoon. And then overnight tonight through tomorrow, we have this frontal boundary sliding through. Quarter to three-quarter inch rainfall totals. Everybody gets it. I'm going to say 90% of the Buckeye State gets rain in that range. We will see action linger through the entire day tomorrow. Cooler Canadian air wrapping down behind this for at least a brief period of time. We warm up on Thursday with good sunshine, and Friday starts with mostly sunny skies. A few hit and miss scattered showers coming back into southwest Ohio before sunset Friday night, and then the weekend is a little unsettled. Hit and miss showers and thunderstorms basically from Saturday morning right on through Monday and Tuesday of next week. I'm meteorologist Ryan Martin.
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12: Weekly export inspections report yesterday was better than the week prior, but still nothing super exciting here. 67 million bushels of corn, 80 the previous week. 24 million bushels of beans, that was up 5 from the previous week. And about steady on the wheat, 19 million bushels. That was pretty much where we were the week prior. Overall, though, year on year, we continue to be well above on corn and wheat. Down still on beans. We are seeing a little bit more China business shipping out, but slowly. I'm Ryan Martin.
7: 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July corn down a quarter to 475. May soybeans holding steady at 1199 and three quarters. As we look to livestock, June live cattle, $249.40, up 50 cents, and August feeder cattle, $362.30, down $1.92. This is the Ohio AgNet.
1: 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You can check them out on social media. I'll reach out to them directly as well. And thanks very much to Stacy Anderson for checking in with us this morning with an update. A live update. It's 7 minutes after 8 o'clock as we broadcast live from the campus at Bowling Green State University in Bowling Green, Ohio. The Michael and Sarah Colleen Center is the home of the School of Media and Communication. The morning show at 88.1 FM here in the county and streaming bgfalconmedia.com and bgchamber.net. 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Ohio Logistics, that's Chuck Bills and his team. They are, after all, the smart move here in Northwest Ohio. And thanks to the Bowling Green Community Foundation as well. The Bowling Green Community Foundation, where their mission is to be a nonprofit entity existing to improve the quality of life in Bowling Green area by providing funding and support for programs that enhance the health, the welfare, and the vitality of the Bowling Green community. Private contributions that sole support the foundation. That's the BGCF. You can call them at 419-352-0281. Contact the Bowling Green Community Foundation to learn more about creating your own fund or to provide a speaker for civic organizations or for groups. That's the Bowling Green Community Foundation. They do great work all throughout the year. Taking a look at a couple of reminders for you here to lead off our 8 o'clock newscast. A reminder as well that Patrick is going to be joining us here shortly. Patrick Nelson, the director over at the Bowen Thompson Student Union, talking about, amongst other things, what's going to be happening here on the campus of Bowling Green State University over the next 2 or 3 months. A fall enrollment for the fall semester. First day of classes gets underway on August 24. Students can start exploring class offerings as early as February of this year. Right now, they're kind of all looking at open enrollment, which starts on April the 3rd. But there's a lot of things happening here over the summertime as well. Patrick Nelson will join us to talk about that and more in about 10 or 15 minutes or so. City of Bowling Green's water distribution collection crews reminding you once again, today's the second day of a couple of construction projects. Leroy Avenue closed for 24 hours in both directions between North Summit Street and North Enterprise Street. Crews replacing a sewer lateral in that area, and East Reed Avenue closed in both directions during the daytime. Today's the second of 2 days of this project. It's from 7:30 this morning until 3 o'clock in the afternoon. Closure's date's always subject to change, of course, depending on weather and on the progress of that work. A reminder as well to lead off our 8 o'clock newscast this morning, the Wood County Fraternal Order of Police holding an annual Wood County Police Memorial Service held Thursday at noon. The service is going to be held at the front steps of the Wood County Courthouse this year. Bowling Green Municipal Court Judge Alyssa Blackburn is the keynote speaker. Rosford Police Officer Jody Johnson is going to be introducing the speakers and the guests as well. The service is open to the public and a solemn obligation, we feel, to the fallen officers, to their families, their departments, and our community, that their sacrifice of those officers not be diminished through time. 43 degrees here on the campus at Bowling Green State University. Head up to high today in the mid-60s to maybe 70 degrees, is what Ryan Weekman said in our forecast at 6 and 7 o'clock. Had some light frost in some outlying areas. It didn't get that cold here in Bowling Green in northwest Ohio, across Wood County anyway. Overnight low tonight, not as cold, 54 degrees, but we'll have some rain. Rain is developing evening time tonight and could get some heavier showers overnight into the early morning hours on Wednesday when they will wrap up. After the showers tonight, tomorrow again, mostly sunny skies and high of 58 degrees. It's going to be a bit breezy, though, as you head down to the downtown farmers market tomorrow with winds at 15 to 20, maybe 30 miles an hour in the afternoon time. Daytime high of 58, overnight low Wednesday night of 44, then Thursday's high 64 degrees. But the really warm weather is coming up this weekend. Ryan mentioned we're going to have maybe 3 days of temperatures in the 80s on Saturday, Sunday, and into Monday of next week. Mid-80s by Monday of next week. Batten down the hatches. Get ready for that. We're half that at the moment, 43 here at the Weather Center. Couple news headlines very quickly before we bring Patrick into the studio this morning. BGSU and Wood County Fair partnering to hold the first ever BGSU Day as part of the 2026 Fair programming and event schedule. Sharing a location in one of America's best college towns, BGSU and the Wood County Fair teaming up to turn the fairgrounds orange and brown. For the first time ever, there's a BGSU Day that's going to be happening on Friday, August the 7th, as part of the fair's programming and events. And as we talked with Paul Perry, the senior director of the fair board, Howard live on the show in our 7 o'clock newscast this morning. Paul shared with us, actually, that BGSU is going to have a presence out at the fairgrounds all throughout the week, highlighting public good created on campus and beyond. BGSU Day at the fair, the 2026 fair, is going to celebrate both the university and fair's longstanding connections and contributions to the community, starting at 8 o'clock that Friday morning, featuring a tent at the front gate as well as a booth under the grandstands with a free university-themed gear and souvenir location there, too. In addition to the fair's signature food and rides and entertainment, BGSU Day is going to include opportunities to engage with student athletes, meet sibling mascots Freddie and Frida Falcon, and much more. Underscoring the top-ranked BGSU experience, the day will feature engaging activities for current students and their families and alumni, including an evening fireworks display as well. We'll play back the entire conversation. We'll get it posted on our Morning Show BG Facebook page. We had with Paul this morning talking about the excitement that's built around this collaboration between Paul Perry, Dr. Rodney Rogers, the president of Bowling Green State University, and others, and making sure that moving forward, BGSU will have a presence during the Wood County Fair. It looks like each and every year. And a reminder from the City of Bowling Green as well, the next brush collection is going to begin next Monday. To ensure pickup, residents must place your brush at the curb by Monday, May the 18th, 7 o'clock in the morning. That's the first brush collection of the year. Well, actually, it's the last one we're going to have until September of this year. So you got about 3 months here. Don't miss this one. Bring your brush out now if you want. Don't put it in the street. Put it adjacent to the street in your yard. Brush should not be placed curbside any sooner than 1 week prior. We're into that time frame right now. A reminder, too, that pickup is by ward and not by normal refuse collection day. To be included on the collection route, you don't have to call. Don't have to make an appointment or anything. Just get your brush out there by 7 o'clock next Monday morning. And one other headline from Bowling Green State University, BGSU's undergraduate students who achieve grade point averages of 3.5 or higher during the spring 2026 semester have been named now to their respective colleges' dean's list. There's a name of current dean's list honorees available online. We'll get that link posted on our Facebook page as well. Students' names are listed by county and results are downloadable as well to be selected for the dean's list, by the way. Students must carry no fewer than 12 letter graded credit hours per semester. We were on hand yesterday. Just a couple of quick comments from yesterday's Board of Public Utilities meeting, the board meeting that took place over in council chambers at that meeting. Utilities Director Brian O'Connell reviewed the electric rate schedules that will go into effect July the 1st, an increase for us there, and rate stabilization agreement as well. Now, after that meeting, Brian and I had a conversation as well about how those rates are going to be changing. First time they've done one of these rate schedules in over 5 years, an electric rate schedule adjustment here. Brian says we'll see it on our bills. It's been much, see it on our bills in July.
15: The proposed rate schedules, those will be effective July 1st, and so we'll be looking at, you know, roughly between a 5% and 7% increase for different customers. Each customer class had a little bit of a different makeup on what the percentage was. But for residential, for most of the listeners, likely, it's going to be a $7 a month increase in July.
16: And that's going to be, there'll be some changes as we move through this five-year plunge schedule as well, right?
15: Yeah. So each year there will be an adjustment. $7 was the first year. And then every year going forward up until 2030 or into 2030, in July it will be a $5 increase for residential customers. We're going to put that on the monthly customer charge. And so it averages out to about, on the average bill, in the first year it's a 7% adjustment. It's $7, and then in the future years, it's $5, which is also a 5% increase or adjustment. So that's what customers will be will expect to see, or that's what they'll see on their bills going forward for the next 5 years.
16: Sure, confident with the plan you put together as well that we can pay this off shortly after the 5 year run as well, can't you?
15: Yeah. So with that, you know, there was some borrowing for the rate stabilization plan. That's really. Has a lot to do with our debt coverage ratio or some financial obligations that we're required to meet for, you know, bond requirements, bonding of other generation projects that we're involved with, mostly the Belleville Hydro project that was, you know, put online back in the 90s. And so we've got to meet a 1.1 debt coverage ratio. Right now we're looking like we're not going to make that. So the only way to affect that is to adjust revenue And one way is through rate increases, which the 7% will help, but it's not going to get us all the way. And the other option is to borrow some money from AMP through a rate stabilization plan. And then we may need to borrow some money in 26 and 27, and then look to pay it back in years 28 through 31, possibly. But if we can pay it off sooner, obviously we'll be looking to pay off that, you know, maybe 29, 2030 type time frame. The sooner the better, in my mind.
1: That's Brian O'Connell. Bit of a conversation we had him after that BPU meeting, the Board of Public Utilities meeting. At that meeting, he talked about not only the rate schedules that are going into effect July 1st, as you heard there, but also the rate stabilization agreement. There's going to be a loan that's applied for through AMP Ohio. More about that coming up in a moment. But one of the other things that we talked about was the possibility, the probability at this point, that the building there on Wooster Street, the electric offices on Wooster Street, is going to be moving at some point in the, well, not too distant future, in a few years down the line. It's located right now, as you know, on Wooster Street, right next to the Court Street Fire Station. But Brian told us yesterday after that meeting that they've got some money in the budget already. They're starting to look around for some places to relocate that spot.
15: Yeah, so we did have some... we'd had a building project in there for moving the electric division, but we don't have a site right now lined up for it. So there was, I think, possibly, if I remember right, about $1.9 to $2 million annual payments. So that could be either through a capital project where we're paying cash for it. It could be through borrowing, through AMP's bond anticipation note process. That could be through selling a permanent 20 or 30 year bond, where we use electric rates revenues to secure those bond payments. So we did have some money in there for that time frame. Obviously, if we're going to be borrowing money for capital projects, those are typically a 10 to 15 year payback, maybe even up to 20 year payback. So if we can find a site in the next couple years. In the time frame that the fire department can get moved and the police department can get renovated, you know, the fire department or the police department is going to occupy that property on Court Street. They're next to our electric division building. Yeah. And so really I think the pressure will be once they're done and out of there permanently, and they'll be looking to us then to say, okay, where are we going to go now? So we've got a couple years until we are probably looking really desperate to find a place to go to. But in the meantime, we'll be keeping our eyes open.
1: Yeah, there you go. No plans have been made yet. They're still looking around for the potential relocation spot that will happen. As you heard there, there's several different pieces that have to come into play before that happens here in the next several years. There was also a discussion yesterday, the approval of the elimination of Rider E as a new rate schedule was approved by the board last night. That rider is the one that placed an additional charge onto those dozen or so families in our community that have rooftop solar. It's been something that one member of our community has been advocating against for many, many years. Joe DeMar is a co-chair of the Green Party here in Wood County, and he was on hand last night to see if that was going to be the case, if they were going to eliminate that fee. And it looks like it's going to be cut in half this year and be eliminated altogether next year. And talking with Joe DeMar, he was happy to see what he said. Many years of advocating was finally coming to fruition here for those folks with solar power here in Bowling Green.
17: Yes, it's been about 5 years that we've been working on this issue, and we're overjoyed that the city's analysis essentially reached the same conclusions that we have, that having more rooftop solar is actually an advantage to the whole community. It doesn't actually penalize or doesn't cost other users anything. In fact, it helps keep costs low by reducing the peak demand. And peak demand is what raises the rates for everyone. So this is we're happy to be able to put solar on our roofs. We're happy to be able to help the community with solar energy. And now we're very happy that the city has recognized the value of that.
1: You read through the legislation. You had a couple of concerns, Joe. You wanted them to take a look at moving forward as well. One about the size, for example.
17: Yeah, there's currently a limit on the size of the solar system people can put on their homes. It's based on like a 5% limit, which I think what we're seeing in places like California, is that the grid is much more resilient and can handle very high levels of solar input, especially during those high peak demands. You know, when the demand is high, you can put a lot of power on. And so I think the municipal utility board would be better served to sort of pick a maximum size that households are allowed to have and make that a pretty high maximum, rather than having everybody try to do these calculations and limit the size.
1: Yeah, excitement about the potential of more solar coming to the Bowling Green area. I asked Joe if he thought this would spur more homes in the city of Bowling Green to add solar power.
17: I really do, and we're going to try to encourage that as much as possible. You know, in my role as co-chair of the Wood County Green Party, we're going to try to put together kind of a home show for solar installers later this year, probably in the early fall, and try to connect people who want solar with the people who install it, and kind of may help that happen.
18: Still cost effective even today with the rates the way they are right now to be involved with solar if you're a homeowner.
17: Mm-hmm. Well, and actually it's getting more cost effective because as rates go up, the more you can avoid paying the higher rates, the quicker the payback is on your system. It's still not a get-rich-quick scheme. You know, you're not going to make tons of profit, but after, you know, 5 years or so, you'll make back what you put into it, and the systems should last 25 years if you take care of them properly. Yeah. So it's, you know, it's a nice supplement, and it also helps your household with resiliency. And, you know, if you have battery backup, it can actually help the community because, you know, if the power does go out, you'll still have power and you can share it with your neighbors, and it's good for everyone.
1: Yeah, conversation with Joe DeMar there. We'll share more of those comments on our social media platforms, the Morning Show BG's Facebook page. Thanks very much to Bates Recycling down in Signet, Ohio, for being one of our longtime partners here on the Morning Show. Chris and Melinda Bates at 12729 Jerry City Road, where they specialize in metal recycling, aluminum, aluminum rims, aluminum cans, electric motors, radiators, autos. They do it all. That's Bates Recycling, a privately owned company located in Signet, Ohio. You can call them at 419-655-2220. Thanks very much to Chris and Melinda Bates for being a partner of ours, and certainly thanks for all the work they do for our students as well, handing out those scholarships to about a half a dozen different schools in Northwest Ohio as well. Got another one of those young people that's received one of those scholarships, said he wanted to be on the radio with us, so we'll get him in studio here in the next week or two. And Lynn Eicher and the team at Glass City Federal Credit Union, congratulations again on their big anniversary celebration that took place this past Friday. Almost 40 years here in Bowling Green area.

0: 8. It's not here. It's actually right up the road at 5th Third Field. First pitch is at 7 o'clock against that team up north. It's the annual 5th Third Day game up there, and we're the home team tonight. More about that, and you'll hear from Coach Halleck after a big win this past weekend, winning the series over Western Michigan University. Some comments from Coach Kyle as we visited with him recently as well. But right now, I want some comments from Patrick Nelson. It's great to have Patrick in studio this morning, director over at the Bowen Thompson Student Union, and he's the guy in the know about what's going to be happening here on the campus at Bowling Green State University now that we've got 3 months before students come back for fall semester. Patrick's going to be busy. Yes? No? Maybe?
1: Oh, yes. Yes, it is.
0: Good morning, sir.
1: Good morning. Good morning. Yes, we're in for another record summer. It's just tremendous to see all the activity coming at us and the amount of planning that goes into being able to host these folks, you know, across the board from,
0: sure,
1: you know, construction happening to, you know, making sure the dining halls are ready to roll. And and obviously we've got our focus on orientation right now.
0: That's
1: and
0: right.
1: Making sure that that goes well and that we put all of our resources there for our incoming Falcons.
0: Yeah, fall class registration opened, I think, for classes March 23rd, and open enrollment starts on April the 3rd, started on April the 3rd, and first day of semester is until August 24th, but so busy right now. And it is kind of a balancing act, or a dance, if you will, in making sure that all these different camps and conferences come in, kind of complement each other, and that
1: Absolutely.
0: You can handle the volume of people that want to be a part of what's happening here.
1: It certainly is. You know, we're trying to create an amazing experience for anyone that comes here, whether they're
0: Absolutely.
1: Here for a one-day camp, yeah. or they're here yeah. for multiple days, whether they're a group of 20 students here for an academic camp, mm-hmm. or whether it's a group of over 2,000 students, which we will have in July with the national conference that we're bringing back that was here in 2018.
0: I can't wait to run down that list for you, and we'll go. You're going to be kind enough to share that with us in hard copy, so we can kind of keep folks in the community updated, because this is not just great for the university. Hey, it's great for our community as well, because a lot of these are overnight camps. A lot of these are adults that are coming into town. It's their great first exposure to Bowling Green.
1: It is. Yes, absolutely. You know, we want to get the word out there because they're going to be out into our community. That's part of what brought them here. Absolutely.
0: Right. Sure.
1: And so, you know, our hotels are going to get an impact from that. You know, a lot of folks bringing people from out of town are going to stay the night before or when mm-hmm. they come back to get their student. And some of the professionals who oversee some of these large groups as well, they actually stay in those types of spaces as well so that they can have a different experience, a little bit away from the group, if you will, but you know, we work really closely with a lot of partners, but we want the public to know, hey, we've got, you know, 2,000 people here the next few
0: yes,
1: days
0: sir.
1: Expect
0: yeah.
1: them to come to your establishments.
0: You're building on the momentum, Patrick Nelson, of your team years gone by, year over year, because a lot of these names we're going to mention here in a minute are returns, as you mentioned there. These are groups that come back year over year because they've had a great experience.
1: Absolutely. You know, we're probably close to, you know, 90 to 95% of the individuals coming for the same events that are repeating, right?
0: Oh, wow.
1: And then at the same time, you know, the one large event that we have that we're returning since 2018, it's the Wells National Youth Conference. We have about 186 churches from across the United States that are part of that congregation that are having their national camp here. We already have the replacement, if you will, for that event that only happens every 6 years in our area, and we're thrilled to have it come back. It was a little bit delayed when it took a break during COVID, but actually were the selected return place when they could have gone to any other, you know, campus in the Midwest, if you will. They chose to come back here, which is tremendous. But we have a sort of a plug and play. I mean, that spot is already reserved for another group of a similar size for not only 2027, but actually as a repeat group.
0: Really?
1: They're looking at it not just as a singular camp, but we want to come here multiple years, and we also have about 2,000 to 2,500 people who are going to come to our camp.
0: What is the capacity at any one time on campus in the summertime? So we have more
1: yeah.
0: now with Cole Hall.
1: Yeah, we do. I mean, we kind of run off of about a 3,000 people here at one time.
0: Because you got
1: to
0: feed them. You got to, yeah.
1: Yeah, we got to be able to get them through the dining
0: sure.
1: halls. We got to
0: yeah.
1: rotate them. And of course, you know, they can only break out into so many spaces when they're that big. But, you know, we have to make sure to weave in all of the great, you know, opportunities that,
0: yeah.
1: that are available. And I don't know if you had a chance to talk about what the institution was able to put together over many

0: years of conversation, and I want to give all the credit to the other folks that were kind of spearheading it, but, you know, getting a summer camps at BGSU website up and running that can show everything that your, you know, nephew, niece, kiddo, if you will, could want to do on our campus. And that is outside of what we do, but we need to make sure that that is complimentary and that we make sure that that's a great experience for everybody. So we have to make sure that they have the spaces they need to operate at the highest level. And then we can sort of dance, like you said earlier, around those things to take care of some of the larger groups.
1: What are some of the things those camps are looking for when you go out to talk to them? What questions do they ask you? Is some of the things we would think about would be, you know, dining and I don't know. You tell me.
0: Yeah, I mean, facilities obviously is a huge draw for us. You know, what we've really been able to target is sort of the large camps that are occurring at some of the mid-size institutions that are looking to grow.
1: Yes, sir.
0: They need the facilities to grow. They need the beds, overnight beds. The fact that we've converted our campus to primarily air-conditioned beds, I mean, obviously we've got one hall to go, and once we do, you can bet that we are ready to fill it.
1: You are.
0: But, you know, that's a huge feather in the cap. I mean, many institutions can't offer that. And, you know, so, but it's really about the experience, and our goal is really get them here and then make sure they have a tremendous experience, and a lot of times that results in that repeat client.
1: You mentioned the team as well. I'll give some kudos here. Which one's left? Which one do we still have to do? I should know that going to trustees meetings, but we have one that students don't have air conditioning still.
0: Well, I won't get into that conversation, but, you know, obviously we're getting close on that one. We're getting close on that
1: one.
0: So that's exciting. But, you know, and its location to many of our clients existing already are just like, when are we getting in there?
1: Sure.
0: Because of where it's located. It's, you know, those that are on that side of campus, if you will, are looking forward to having that. And, you know, also there will be a dining component to that, which is necessary for us to get any bigger. You know, we really can't feed that many people outside of that unless we have another dining establishment to be able to feed out of.
1: Sure.
0: It's very difficult to kind of weave people into a different dining experience, right? I wanted All You Care to Dine. Otherwise, I have to figure out, okay, which of my folks are going to get a different experience, and then how do I weave that throughout a 4 or 5 day conference? So, and then of course we've got to have the capacity to cook all those meals wherever they're made, and our dining partners have been tremendous.
1: Is there other facilities that come into play as well? I remember back in the day we had functions that took place at the Stroh Center, for example. Back in the olden days, back at Anderson Arena, you have some of those facilities, maybe more musical arts, some of those places, those facilities utilized as well by some of these camps?
0: Yeah, about 2 years ago, or 3 years ago when we captured, but 2 years ago we moved our Buckeye Girls State group to more musical art. That was strategic in some ways, to enable our orientation programs to continue without any interruption. It used to took a week off the first year that we had them here. And that's difficult when all the people are here to facilitate that program, and all of a sudden they can't have a program for a week, right?
1: I understand.
0: So
1: that
0: we had
1: sense.
0: To try to figure out what else could we do here? And you know, we looked at that. We toured it many times. We ensured that we would put all of our, you know, best efforts into making that a great experience.
1: Yes, sir.
0: And it has been. And now we will be there again this summer in that last week of orientation programming. This is a full week. We'll also be doing our Girl State folks that week. That'll be second week of June.
1: Can you run down some of the programs? And you're, like I said, you're going to be kind enough, Patrick, to share that list with me, and we'll kind of keep folks updated as they're getting ready to come. But some of the signature ones we know about, you know, we know about you know, Girl State. We know about cheerleading camps, some of those kind of things.
0: Yep.
1: You talk music. There's what's coming up this summer.
0: Yeah, so as I mentioned, a lot of return groups, which is phenomenal. But, you know, in addition to that, you know, we kind of kicked things off really early this year. We actually are moving a group in as early as Thursday. Ohio Business Women's Association professional group will be staying with us on campus, utilizing the student union through the weekend. And then, obviously, we've got our fire school folks here, so the campus is already off and running. Next week, we'll bring a smaller camp, but a very important one that is a partnership with our Firelands campus, the Summer Clark program. that brings students with accessibility needs, trying to learn, you know, learn how to live on your own sort of opportunity.
1: Sure.
0: So we partnered with them for a few years. That will be next week. Then we get a bit of a pause through the end of the school year, so far as high school year, if you will, and then we just kind of hit the ground running that first week of June, as is typical. So we'll bring in our large Ohio Soccer Association group in that first weekend in June. You know, that's grown to over 1,000 kids that come here.
1: I'm getting those emails myself.
0: Oh, yeah, yeah. So you're looking at every age group you can imagine, from like U9, U10, all the way up to U18. Mm-hmm. These kids are coming here to compete to try to make the state of Ohio traveling team.
1: Wow.
0: So it's a serious opportunity for them. They come, they stay with us for 2 days. They, you know, utilize, it looks a little bit like a mini soccer challenge, if you will, out there. So they know, you know, that reputation has helped us to draw that group here. They'll be here, I believe this will be the fourth year in a row. Rolling right out of that on the very day that we move them out, at the very moment we are moving in Buckeye Girls State at the same time, in one side of the building,
1: which
0: and
1: is a story in and of itself.
0: Yes, and that, there's a few balls that are juggled in that, in that process. But, and then that also kicks off the start of our hockey camp season. And, you know, we have typically about 10 hockey camps that just kind of roll one after the other, different age groups, boys and girls, different levels, from, you know, folks that are looking for, you know, just to learn the game a little bit in the younger age bracket, to folks that are trying to compete to go to some, you know, big team through USA Hockey partnership that is there. So that kind of happens, and that, you know, we're able to sort of, you know, take sections of the campus, you will, and say, okay, over here is going to be this, and over there is going to be that, and we try to do a lot of that. So once we roll out of that, you know, we bring the first of our four large CIY camps to campus. That's the Christ in Youth, national program. They're based out of Joplin, Missouri, and they do camps all over the U.S., and we're fortunate to host four of those. They're typically between 1,500 and 2,000 each. So, you know, that kind of dances us right through the end of June. We actually have to do some really quick flipping in order to get that extra camp in before the 4th of July. So kudos to all who are involved in that. You know, it's quite an undertaking, as you might imagine, to do that. Oftentimes we'll be loading things into a conference room as we're trying to clean the beds, so that the next group can come in and start their program and not lose a day of opportunity. So, you know, that kind of takes us through the end of June, if you will. And then, of course, you know, we used to have a little tiny pause around the 4th of July, but then a group came to us from Louisville, Kentucky a couple of years ago.
1: Hey, my old stomping
0: ground. The CAN group, which is Children Against Negativity.
1: Oh.
0: So they bus in from Louisville, Kentucky.
1: Wow.
0: Right before the 4th of July, ending their camp on the 4th of July, and then returning. Last year, I believe there's 195 of them, and this year they've told us we're going to double. We're going to go to about 400.
1: These are young kids.
0: They are young kids out of the Louisville area.
1: Right.
0: So that kind of is one that we kind of plugged in there.
1: Yeah.
0: And that opportunity, we come out of that, and we roll into, you know, that first week of July is, if you want to call it our, you know, quote unquote down week. We'll probably only have about 800 or 900 people here that week, but it's a combination of a few small camps, but that's also to prep that for that large camp. So the next week, second full week of July, is when we welcome the Wells church group, Western Evangelical Lutheran Society. So they have been here again. 2018 was when they had their last national conference here. We do the full gamut for that group. We do full registration services. Anna Johnston and our team, but spearheaded through that leadership in our counting and registration services, handles every component of what it takes to put that group together. So, you know, but then, you know, the rest of our team, you know, we divide and conquer through all those groups. But on that week, it's kind of them and hockey. And that's the only thing that's here. It's the only thing that's here in terms of an overnight experience. You may find a few day camp opportunities in there as well. And then we set aside the campus for a group of that size. Coming out of that, then we kind of move toward what we like to call band camp season. We added another band camp. The Monroe Band Camp from Michigan will be added to our previous camps of about five others.
1: A lot of momentum with John Waters and his
0: program. Yes, absolutely. Yeah. And that new facility tremendous. Oh,
1: the intramural field, yeah.
0: Yeah, well, the student green field. The
1: student green,
0: yes,
1: I'm sorry.
0: Yeah, you're good, yeah. Yeah, that is going to be tremendous. Not just, and obviously, attraction for band camps, but, you know, it's obviously a full synthetic turf field that has the lines of multiple sports that can be played on it.
1: Yeah.
0: It will be very utilized over the summer by a number of our groups. So, I talked a lot there. I hope that wasn't too much, but, you know, we've got quite a bit coming at us, and we'll cap the end of it with our Sigma Chi International Conference returning. I believe we are probably in year 12 or 13 with Sigma Chi. They also are expecting to grow. They've pivoted their program a little bit, adding another 100 to what we see in the past. So, you know, we're gonna end on a strong note.
1: You mentioned day camps and residence camps.
0: Yes.
1: Is the vast majority of what you just described there, vast majority of those are residence camps then?
0: Of those are residence camps.
1: Oh,
0: the
1: okay.
0: ones that I covered are, but in addition to that,
1: we have
0: all the academic camps. We try to figure out, hey, do you need dining services as well? When can we plug you into those camps and those opportunities? And, you know, all of our sport camps, most of them have gone to day camps. So while you're looking at, you know, an Eddie George Falcon football camp, Kyle, as you mentioned earlier, baseball camp in the new Stellar Field. I mean, who wouldn't want to go to that, right?
1: Amen. Yeah.
0: So, you know, you've got all of those weaving in to what I covered, which is just the overnight camp. And, you know, when you talk numbers a little bit, you know, those camps, we're anticipating just shy of 15,000 overnight guests to campus, and the vast majority of which will be youth, which is our focus.
1: I'm thinking that Cecilia and her team may be out there with some BGSU swag at some point as well.
0: We're hoping to keep Falcon Outfitters busy too. Yeah,
1: we
0: would love to see them all return. And I've seen that a lot of that. You know,
1: I've
0: seen folks. You know, they got it. Let's go to their. You know,
1: yeah.
0: They don't know it yet as Outfitters, but let's go to get some merch before we head out of town. And obviously, I think Elite probably sees a little bit of that too, which hopefully helps our community partners.
1: Yeah, Kent, there you go. You've heard that story, that anecdotal story as well, where folks come to you and say, you know, first time I was on campus, I was in a camp here back in 19-aught whatever, right? That was their first exposure here.
0: I've heard that a number of times.
1: I bet you
0: know, and I'm not necessarily looking for that information, but I certainly am interested to hear that, you know, just trying to hear every student's story, what brought them here. And it gives me a little smile when I hear that combination, say, hey, we had a little bit to do with that, but we know it was the experience that you had on our campus, which, you know, we can talk about that all we want. I've got twin boys that are high school seniors, Glenn. Next year they'll be going to college, one of which will be coming here to BGSU.
1: There you go.
0: My other son will be headed to Northwestern, but, you know, we're really excited about, you know, creating that experience when they're on our campus so that they want to come back and choose us as their educational choice.
1: I love that. We'll continue this dialogue moving forward. I hope throughout the summertime, and Patrick, can't thank you enough for being so approachable all throughout the year. Before you go, it's not really a camp, but there's a special event happening this weekend as well, right? Saturday, May the 16th is the date for it. And we're talking here about the state's AG office hosting a special event here as well, huh?
0: Yeah, that was a bit of a unknown event I wasn't aware of. Wasn't anything we were necessarily looking at, but we received a phone call.
1: But they haven't done it before, you said.
0: Not in Northwest Ohio, So it's a missing persons event.
1: Yeah.
0: You know, individuals with unsolved cases who, you know, unfortunately have lived through that and are trying to, and the AG's office trying to generate, you know, information, noise, people to come attend the event so that we can, you know, maybe solve some of those cases. So excited that they chose to want to come here. That'll be at the Perry Fieldhouse, 11 o'clock to 3 p.m. this coming Saturday. And thrilled to be a part of that.
1: We reach out to Jennifer Lester, one of the leaders in that group from the AG office, and see if we can get her on the show between now and then. I think it's a fascinating story as well. And what a great blessing it is to have these facilities here and the team.
0: The team.
1: The team is what makes it all happen. Huh?
0: Absolutely. I mean, I can't say enough about our conference and event services team, you know, and how we break out and have to divide and conquer. obviously, there's a large student group that assists with that as well.
1: Sure.
0: We're always juggling to try to figure out how to piece together all those elements, but it's not just, you know, we just kind of lead the charge to get them here, and then it's all of the areas across campus, you know, from parking to PD to housing to student engagement. I mean, you name it. they are making things happen for us to be able to bring these folks here.
1: Very exciting for those of us in the community as well. Love that vibrancy. We kind of like the quiet for a time, but we love having those groups come and be able to brag about this community that we love so much and this university as well. So, Patrick, thanks for finding time to chat with us here on The Morning Show. Come back anytime. We'll talk lacrosse. We'll talk anything you want to talk, okay?
0: That sounds fantastic.
1: All right, buddy. Take care. It is, 8:45 or so here on The Morning Show. We've got birthdays coming up. Billy Squire's birthday is today. We mentioned this in our birthday list earlier this morning, a hit maker from back in the 1980s. I want to play this for you, and I'll be back in about, I think maybe 4 minutes or so. We're going to have our birthdays, anniversaries, and sports. This is The Morning Show. Good morning. Everybody.

Hey, the name of the group there is The Flamingos. Some back-to-back music for you here on The Morning Show, visiting with Patrick Nelson this morning, and thought I'd let you enjoy a little bit of music and play a couple of songs at the very same time as well. Oh, my goodness. That's professional radio right there, isn't it? I thought that song doesn't sound quite right. That's because I was playing two different songs at once. At any rate, thanks for putting up with me every Monday to Friday from 6 to 9 here at 88.1 FM, and thanks as well to our partners at Waddington Jewelers for helping with our birthdays and anniversaries twice a day. Our birthday list today includes Reed Mayberry and Elizabeth Voxberger, Andrew Stout and Dave Baer, Susan Zinn, Ken Roby, and Thomas Poe. Hope those folks have a wonderful May the 12th from all of us at The Morning Show.

0: Yeah, we have a triumphant of sports partners, as you know, the Wood County Insurance Agency, plus Elite Collegiate Apparel, and my buddy Hal Huber at Hal's Barbershop at 225 South Main Street in downtown Bowling Green. We're going to segue into our sports cast now as well. One more time, happy birthday to Thomas Poe and Ken Roby, Susan Zinn and Dave Bear, Andrew Stout, Elizabeth Voxberger, and Reed Mayberry from all of us here on the morning show. Stop by Waddington Jewelers after 10 o'clock this morning for all your birthday, anniversary, graduation needs. They've got something for any budget, in business for over 20 years. Well, let's see. Bowling Green Bobcat boys tennis is up first on our list this morning. They picked up a 5-0 victory over Sandusky Perkins on the road yesterday. Congratulations. That win improves the Bobcat boys tennis team's record overall to 8 wins and 9 losses on the season. Thanks to Coach Andy Drum, the boys and girls tennis coach, for keeping us updated on tennis results. And Bowling Green University baseball team wraps up the regular season this week with 4 games on deck. The week for the Falcons starts tonight. First pitch is 7 o'clock up at 5th Third Field. Pregame festivities preceding the event. From there, Bowling Green turns to the regular season finale against Ball State, needing a sweep and a UMass loss to Central Michigan to clinch a spot, the 6th spot in the postseason tournament. Fingers crossed they can pull that off. Bowling Green enters the weekend again, battling it out with Ball State, UMass, and BG. Yeah, those 3 teams up for the final spot in the 6-team postseason tournament. Now, as far as Toledo goes, since the last meeting between BG and Toledo, the Rockets have rattled off a 7-1 record, with the only loss being a 4-3 final in extra innings against Ohio this past Friday. That streak has included a sweep of Ball State, 2 wins over Ohio, victories over both Oakland and Butler as well. The Surge clinching Toledo's spot in the MAC tournament, currently slated as the number 4 seed, with a range of anywhere from first through fifth seeds in play for the Rockets still this year. Overall, the BGSU does lead that series over Toledo, 141-102. Best of luck to Kyle Halleck and the baseball team. We talked with Kyle, by the way, a couple different times, once about the UT game and once about, finishing up his inaugural season here on the beautiful new field out at Stellar.
1: Yeah, it was good. Made some things easier. We actually had to, we had our first go around with waiting around all day and then hitting the lights and then coming and going from the locker room and the facility and then stretching again in Perry Fieldhouse. So I think, you know, when you're the road team and this is our first time doing it, there's probably a little bit of an advantage for Western, just like there would be for us. Like, when we're on the road, we know what we can do. You're limited now, and you get time here. You got to pick your spots on where you go, what you do, what you grab to eat, because it's not normal, and this is a very superstitious, routine-oriented sport. When you get 3 hits, you're not changing your socks. You know, you're not doing a whole lot different. But when the day gets flipped and it's different for you, then you got to be able to adjust. And then as you adjust, you got to perform. So I think we'll be good.
0: There you go. Hope they're good. Good luck, guys. By the way, in baseball news, Mid-American Conference announcing yesterday the MAC Player and Pitcher of the Week, and of those names, Ethan Stady earned the Co-Pitcher of the Week honor, named alongside Central Michigan's Hayden Bailey. This marks the 4th weekly honor of Stady's BGSU career after being named the MAC Pitcher of the Week in March 9th, April 20th, on top of being the MAC Male Scholar Athlete of the Week on April the 9th. Again, BG at 5th Third Field to host the Toledo Rockets. First pitch at 7 o'clock tonight. Go Falcons. And the Bowling Green University football team has announced the promotional schedule for the upcoming 2026 season. The Falcons set to host 6 home games in the coming season, each one having at least 1 unique promotional theme. 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First game, September 5th, Tarleton State, our home opener. It will be Military Appreciation Day. September 26th against South Florida is our homecoming. Second home game of the year is homecoming. Extra yard for teachers is going to be the effort there, with all Falcons home, welcoming all those orange and brown back home to the campus of Bowling Green State University. And following the game, there's going to be fireworks in addition to homecoming festivities, not just Dwight Perry Stadium, but all campus. Falcons recognizing teachers with extra yard for teachers, including school supply drive. October the 10th, Sacramento State will be here, a Hall of Fame game, future Falcons Day. October 17th, it's Ball State's Cardinals for Falcon Family Weekend and Scout Day. November the 10th, Kent State game, Fan and Student Appreciation Night. And November 28th, UMass will be here for Senior Night. There's your six home games in BGSU football. Thanks very much to everybody who played along today. It is 9:01. I should do the top of the hour ID, which means I need to let you know we're broadcasting live from the Michael and Sarah Culleen Center, the home of the School of Media and Communication, the morning show at 88.1 FM here in the county, and streaming bgfalconmedia.com and bgchamber.net. And thanks to Jeff and Aaron from the EMA for joining us. A special thank you to Greg Robinette, who's the commander of the American Legion Post number 45. It was good to have him on the show this morning talking about the special volunteer event for folks to come out to the two locations, Oak Grove Cemetery and Maple Cemetery, this Saturday to place flags on the graves of fallen veterans. And we'll post that conversation on our Morning Show BG Facebook page, as we will our early conversation with Paul Perry this morning from the Senior Fair Board, and Stacy Anderson from Legacy Farmers Cooperative, plus Patrick Delson. Just got done visiting with Patrick from BGSU, the Bowen Thompson Student Union, to talk about the many camps and conferences that are coming here to the campus of Bowling Green State University this summer. Tomorrow, Ted Hazeman joins us for one of his bi-monthly visits. The superintendent of Bowling Green City Schools will have a preview of the very first Downtown Farmers Market. It's 4 to 7 tomorrow night at 201 South Main Street in downtown Bowling Green. Kinsey Mazie is our market manager this year. She's going to be chatting with us. We got an update from our friends down in Weston. They've got a Weston Sports Day coming up this weekend, and we're going to be talking with folks from that group down in that part of the county at 8:30 tomorrow morning. And Miranda Poloff from the Wood County Educational Service Center is also scheduled to join with us this tomorrow morning. That conversation at 8:15 or so. Thank you for spending time with us. Thank you for putting up with me and my many mistakes today. I'll do it again tomorrow, as I do every day. I say I'm going to do it until I get it right. And tomorrow morning, 6 to 9, three more hours of local and regional news, weather, and sports. We call it the Morning Show. 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

0: Arlen's Good Beer, a public house for the public good, offers a variety of beer and seltzer and hosts jazz performances. 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
1: Hello, this is Ted Hazelman, Superintendent of Bowling Green City Schools. 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We also received a State Momentum Award for Student Growth, one of only 7 school districts statewide who was recognized for that award. This has been your Bowling Green City Schools Quality Profile Moment. To learn more about Bowling Green City Schools, please visit our website, sign up for our e-newsletter, and follow us on Facebook, X, and YouTube.
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1: 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Did you know Bowling Green City Schools Food Service served over 271,000 meals in the 2024-25 school year? 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All five cafeterias earned the 2025 Clean Plate Award from the Wood County Health Department. 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Out of over 800 licensed food facilities in Wood County, only 35 received this honor, and 5 of them were our school cafeterias. 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This has been your Bowling Green City Schools Quality Profile Moment. 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

0: You can be an essential part of the morning show's continued success on WBGU-FM. 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
1: Take a crack a lot?
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0: The premier community theater of Bowling Green is the Black Swamp Players. 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
1: Millions of people all over the world go hungry, while we waste our land and water resources. Did you know that raising animals for human consumption uses 8 times as much water as growing fruits, vegetables, and grains? And that the same amount of land can produce 17 times more soybean protein than meat protein? For great vegetarian recipes, write People for the Ethical Treatment of Animals. 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

0: admit impediments. 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

0: We are set for one of the more fun games of the BGSU baseball season as the Falcons enter fifth third field for a non-conference game against the rival Toledo Rockets. Hello, everyone. Tyler Cavillitz alongside Noah Seeley from the Falcon Media Sports Network. Holden Ruck is back in the WBGU studio in the Cooleen Center getting us on and off the air. Noah, this is the sixth annual fifth third field game. We are here at the home of the Toledo Mudhens, the AAA affiliate for the Detroit Tigers. And this is always a cool occasion to bring these two Northwest Ohio rivals in front of the entire community one time each season.
1: Yeah, I mean, the Battle of I-75, Tyler, already has so many perks and so many cool things that come with the rivalry. But having it at a AAA stadium at the Toledo Mudhens doesn't get any better than this, does it?
0: No, it really doesn't. It's going to be a fun one here for sure. Looks like the rain will hold off. We were worried about that before. It's still overcast, but it should be good weather enough for some baseball. Bowling Green will be the home team in today's game. They won this game at Fifth Third Field last year, 8-3 over the Toledo Rockets. Bowling Green all-time leads the Battle of I-75, 141-102 against Toledo. But the Rockets have had Bowling Green's number as of late. They won the season series last year, if you remember, and they've already taken two of three games against the Falcons this season at Stellar Field.
1: Yeah, and I think one of the biggest things to keep in mind with that, yes, Toledo has had their number, but the Falcons won the fifth third field game last year. So even though it's a non-conference game this year and not as much at stake as there has been in other years, it is still going to be a very interesting game between two rivals that still want to beat each other, Tyler.
0: Yeah, and one of the also cooler parts here is the rosters get introduced to line up kind of all-star game style in front of the community here. We'll see how much more the stadium fills in. It's hard to see the lower bowl from where we are seated, so hopefully there's a little more than the IC is currently from here. But looking at the standings, Toledo currently sits in fourth place in the Mid-American Conference. They're 20-10 in conference play, 27-25 overall. They're coming off a series win this weekend against Ohio. For Bowling Green, they're on the outside looking in right now, currently in eighth place in the Mid-American Conference standings, tied for seventh with UMass, 12-18 in conference play, 19-31 overall. This game will not affect Bowling Green's chances at a Mid-American Conference tournament berth, where the top six teams in the conference go to Avon to battle for the conference championship. For Bowling Green, they're going to need to sweep Ball State and then get at least one loss from UMass to make it to Avon. But this game is a big momentum swinger for Bowling Green. Coming off the series win over the weekend against Western Michigan, Bowling Green would love to even up the season series against their rivals, give them some momentum heading into the weekend in Muncie.
1: Yeah, Tyler, and I think it's one of those things where it could go both ways for the Falcons. They could get all the momentum they need to get that sweep over Ball State. And not to mention, the Cardinals have had multiple series where they've lost all three of the games to teams that are not better than them at all. Mm-hmm. They just did not play to their caliber. So the Falcons definitely have a shot there. But in the same sense, if this game does not go how Bowling Green wants it to, it could put them in a huge rut. It's going to be interesting to see which way it goes tonight.
0: Definitely will be. So as Toledo finishes getting introduced, Bowling Green's lineup will be introduced here down the third base line. You look at these two teams, really polar opposites. For Bowling Green, or for Toledo, I'll start with, just the dominant offense. They lead the Mid-American Conference with 122 doubles. They're second in the MAC in batting average, hitting over 300 as a team. On base percentage, over 400 a team. And they have the second most runs scored in the league this year. And then they're fifth in slugging percentage, sixth in walks, and a few lower in some of the power numbers and speed numbers like home runs and stolen bases. But overall, the offense has been one of the best in the conference this season.
1: Yeah, and the Falcons saw it earlier in the season. The team put up 5 runs, 4 runs, and 6 runs. They've done their due diligence against this Bowling Green team the Rockets have. And you look at some of their players, I mean, they have plenty of guys in that 300 range, all the way going down to the 6-hole hitter, J.P. Wagner. And you also look at the 5-hole, Ty O'Brien. Hasn't played that many games, but when he gets in, it's a .435 batting average. So the team knows how to hit, to say the least.
0: Yeah, that's been the struggle for Bowling Green this year. They enter the game last in the MAC, in batting average at .243, on base percentage at .344, slugging percentage at .376, and runs scored at 248 for comparison, compared to 413 runs scored for Toledo. The Falcons also strike out more than any other team in the MAC at 449 times this year, and that's going to be interesting to watch as well. These are the two top strikeout pitching staffs in the MAC. Toledo has the most strikeouts at 469, the most strikeouts looking at 142. Bowling Green second in both those categories. So that'll be an interesting battle as well to see which pitching staff can establish control and dominance early and often.
1: Yeah, and the Falcons will see their starting pitcher, the big game pitcher, Luke Kraus, in. He's done a good job so far in those Big Ten opponent games. He's been the starting pitcher against Ohio State, against Michigan, against Michigan State, and now gets to do it against the rival in Toledo. Didn't get the chance to get the start in the series against them, the MAC series, that is. So gets the chance today in the third field game.
0: So as Bowling Green finishes getting introduced here, we will take a break with the national anthem coming up from fifth third field. And when we come back, we will go over the starting lineups and have first pitch from the home of the Toledo Mudhens. You're listening to the Battle of I-75 between Bowling Green and Toledo right here on WBGU 88.1 FM.
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1: I had 5 drunk driving charges in the last 6 years of my drinking, and I drank for over 55 years. My probation officer threatened me with a year in jail. So the next day I went to my first AA.

0: here at the home of the Toledo Mudhens, and we are just moments away from first pitch in the fifth third field game, the sixth annual event here at the neutral site between Bowling Green and Toledo. This one being played as a non-conference game. It's been bounced around between a conference and non-conference contest over the years. Non-conference this year. And Bowling Green will serve as the home team. So the starting lineup for Toledo up to bat first looks like this. Liam Arsich, the freshman center fielder, will lead things off. Troy Sudbrook, the redshirt junior third baseman, hits second. Charlie Chauvin, the junior shortstop, bats third. Cade Baker in the cleanup spot, the junior right fielder. Ty O'Brien, the sophomore catcher, hits fifth. J.P. Wagner, the junior left fielder, bats sixth. Jacob Payne, the junior designated hitter, hits seventh. Jackson Hyatt, the redshirt junior first baseman, hits eighth. And then Ryan Sudbrook, the younger brother of Troy Sudbrook, rounds things out, the freshman second baseman, and the nine hole. Starting pitcher for Bowling Green on the mound will be Luke Krause, senior left-hander, 1-2 on the year. This will be his 17th appearance, sixth start of the season. 776 earned run average, 23 strikeouts to 19 walks, and an opponent 348 batting average across 31 and a third innings pitched this season. Umpiring crew for today, Dorsey Hager will be behind the plate. Ian Land over at first, Pete Peterson over at third. Just over 60 degrees right now. The feel-like temperature in the high 50s. About 10-mile-per-hour winds with 20-mile-per-hour gusts, but the flag's not doing much over in right field currently. And the dimensions here at fifth third field are a little wacky. So it's 320 down left field line, a tall wall out there in left field. 365 as the wall extends going towards center field. We can call left center 406 before it divots back in 402, right before straightaway center is 406. You have the same 402, 406 kind of creation going on there to right of straightaway center field. And then another taller wall over in right field that is 344 in pretty general right field before 341 down the line. So pretty interesting dimensions here at the ballpark. Nothing really jaggedy coming out of the way, but a tall wall all the way around. So anything that will clear here needs to be flown up. Line drive's not necessarily going to do the job like at Stellar Field.
1: Yeah, and there's definitely a few guys on both teams that can get that ball up high and get it out of here, especially that 320 down the left field line.
0: A couple years ago, we saw Landon Roque hit one onto the street to the left side of the scoreboard down the left field wall.
1: Now that feels like a major league ball game. That really does. That puts a lot of emphasis onto it because you see that happen all the time in major league parks just because those guys are so good. And obviously you're at a Triple-A ballpark, so pretty darn close to the major leagues if you ask me, and then have that happen. Doesn't get much closer than that.
0: No, it does not indeed. Falcons are coached by Kyle Hallock in his sixth season leading the Orange and Brown. Rob Reinstedel on the other side in his seventh season leading Toledo. And here comes Bowling Green onto the field. A little more theatrics than normal with the hype videos going on. Defensive positioning for Bowling Green looks like this. It'll be Vinny Salvioni over at first, Sam Seidel at second, Griffin Scheiderer at short, Anthony Mita at third. Andrew DeLodovico, the freshman behind the plate, he'll be the battery with Luke Krause. TJ Tackett's in left field, Chase Chopin in center field, Zach Horky in right field. Lance Vickers will serve as the team's designated hitter today. Yeah. For Luke Krause on the season, too, he has, like you mentioned in the pregame, become the big game midweek pitcher for Bowling Green. He's solidified that role in the rotation for the Falcons. Head coach Kyle Hallock has trusted him with that role, and for good reason. Krause is a veteran, has been around the block for a while, knows how to get things done. This will be his 67th all-time appearance with Bowling Green and his 12th career start. Last time out for Luke Krause was against Michigan State in that midweek game. That was one of his more rockier appearances. Gave up 5 runs across 3 innings on 4 hits, 3 strikeouts to 2 walks. So we'll see what he's able to do against the Rockets here today.
1: Yeah, and Tyler, it is the assumption that this is probably Luke Krause's last start of his career. He's been that midweek guy. They don't have another midweek. They have the series against Ball State, and if they get that sweep against them, the MAC tournament, and obviously you're going to go with one of your Friday, Saturday, Sunday starter guys. So Krause's

0: probable last start. We'll see how he does today.
1: Yeah, and that's got to be an interesting battle on the mound, trying to keep that out of your head and not think about that too much and go out there and execute. And it'll also be interesting to see how these teams attack this game. Toledo already has their spot clinched in the tournament. They're still fighting for seeding, technically. Bowling Green is still fighting for a spot in the tournament, but this game doesn't affect it. But for Bowling Green, they want to even up this season series. And Toledo, you'd love to clinch it and win this game that you have not won in a while.
0: Yeah, and for Toledo even more, they could still get that one seed in the MAC tournament and win the regular season. They have that sweep against Kent.
1: So, into the box steps Liam Arsich. First pitch of the day, down and inside at 84 miles per hour. And we are underway at 7.07 p.m. here at 5th Third Field. Luke Krause, the left-hander's next delivery, misses down low as well. 2-0 to start Arsich. Arsich, over the weekend against Ohio, a very nice series for him. 5-for-11 at the plate, scored 5 times, drove in a run, and he walked 4 times while only striking out twice. Sends a swing into this one out into straightaway left field, and it will be caught by T.J. Tackett for the first out of the game. And what a story for T.J. Tackett. 300, or over a full year ago, at this very field, he stumbled over the first base bag on a sacrifice bunt that scored a run against the Rockets, suffered a torn ACL, a torn meniscus, and other cartilage damage, has battled back to be a starter for the Falcons this season. I was able to talk with him, head coach Kyle Hallock, and TJ's father, Tom, about his journey back for the Falcons, and that is a story now on bgfalconmedia.com titled TJ Tackett's Journey Back to 5th Third Field. So check that out if you would like. 375 days ago, TJ Tackett suffering that injury here at 5th Third Field, and he makes his return and gets the first out of the game. So how about that for a little bit of storybook telling right there?
0: It's happened all year for the Falcons, the storybook leads. And to give everyone a little bit of a look into this story, Tackett's dad called him his hero.
1: Yeah.
0: His son, his hero. I mean, if that doesn't get you emotional, I don't know what does. And along with that, his dad played up here at Toledo. So there's just so much with that, Tyler. It's such a cool thing to dissect. So fantastic job by you.
1: Thank you. I appreciate it. It really is. Really is a cool story. Is Troy Sudbrook now in the box and a 2-2 count. Fouls that up to the second level where nobody is sitting. No kids to chase after it. Turn it in for a free popcorn box like at Stellar Field.
0: I'll tell you what. They're not going to do that here.
1: they will not.
0: 5th, 3rd field.
1: Sudbrook jammed inside at 86 miles per hour. Fouls it off, caught by a fan in the crowd behind the Bowling Green dugout to the left side. Sudbrook, what a season he is having. Coming into today's game, batting .377. Sudbrook leads the MAC in slugging percentage, and he leads the nation with a Toledo single season record 30 doubles. Went 7-for-13 over the weekend against Ohio. As that breaking ball just misses to run the count full with one out here in the top of the first, and no score between Toledo and Bowling Green at 5th Third Field.
0: Yeah, and I mean, you talk about him leading the NCAA in doubles. Western Michigan had their leadoff Malley have the highest average. It's just crazy how much the Mid-American Conference can produce in NCAA.
1: It is indeed. Krause misses down low for ball four. So that allows Sudbrook to reach for the first base runner of the game. Still just one out in the inning, and another dangerous bat coming to the plate. Charlie Chauvin batting .373.
0: Yeah, and we've talked about the six that are batting .300 or better, but both Troy Sudbrook and Charlie Chauvin stepping above the rest with that .370 outside of the .435 from Ty O'Brien, but only has had a limited amount of games.
1: And boy, Chauvin is a tough guy to get out a 14-game hitting streak. Sudbrook currently riding a 6-game hitting streak. Chauvin sends a ride into this one. The left field, Tackett's going back. Warning track right in front of the wall makes the catch in front of the 365-foot marker for the second out of the inning.
0: And what a way to start for T.J. Tackett. Gets himself 2 quick outs. Saw his hand go up towards the wall, protecting himself, I'm sure, for obvious reasons. I mean, I would assume there's some, a little bit of it. He said in the story that there wasn't anything as of right now, but you never know once you get onto the field if there's going to be some type of
1: It's got to be a
0: anxiety.
1: Nice way for him to settle into this game.
0: Oh, for sure.
1: Of course, the injury happened at first base, but to be able to get two outs to begin the game, kind of get it under your belt, get comfortable once again, that's got to be good for TJ Tackett. So here comes Cade Baker, the right fielder for Toledo. Baker batting .321. The first four batters in the order, all qualified batters with over 170 at-bats hitting over .300. The lowest of them, Baker at .321. And then Ty O'Brien, even though he only has 23 at-bats in the season, batting .435. And then after that, you get the J.P. Wagner, who only has 91 at-bats, but he's batting .330. So if you don't care about qualified batters, the first six in the order for Toledo hitting above the .300 mark.
0: And, you know, that's the thing is, I don't know if I'd always care about the qualified because all that matters is the present. If you're hitting good right now, why does it matter if you didn't play enough games?
1: Krause's first pitch to Baker roped foul down the left field line. The bullpen's in play here at Fifth Third Field, unlike Stellar Field this year.
0: I was about to say, back to how it was pre-renovation.
1: Yeah.
0: Being on the field.
1: Yeah, and a natural surface here. Always good to play baseball on some natural grass and dirt as Baker fouls it off to the back. So quickly, an 0-2 count on Cade Baker. Luke Krause looking to get the Bowling Green bats up for the first time in this game with one more strike. 0-2 count on Baker, two outs, top of the first. No score between Toledo and Bowling Green. Troy Sudbrook, the only base runner over at first. The southpaw looks over to first a few times, now delivers to the plate. Baker swings, flies it up in the infield, left side. It'll be the shortstop, Griffin Scheiderer, the freshman, who makes the catch to end the inning. So Toledo strands one, does not score any in the top of the first. Bowling Green bats coming up for the first time today when we come back. No score between Bowling Green and Toledo right here on WPGU 88.1 FM.
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2: The Bowling Green Bats coming up for the first time today. The starting lineup looks like this for Bowling Green. Sam Seidel, the senior second baseman, will lead things off. Lance Vickers, the junior designated hitter, bats second. Anthony Mita, the senior third baseman, hits third. Andrew DeLodovico, the freshman catcher, batting cleanup. DJ Tackett, the junior left fielder, bats fifth. Zach Corky, the senior right fielder, hitting sixth. Chase Chopin, the redshirt freshman center fielder, hits seventh. Griffin Scheider in the eight hole, the freshman shortstop, who got the last out of the top of the first. And Vinny Salvioni, the junior first baseman, rounds out the order. Matt Hubbard, the starting pitcher for Toledo, junior right-hander, 19.64 earned run average and no decision across five appearances, all out of the bullpen this season. Just 3 2/3 innings pitched for Hubbard. He's struck out seven, has not walked a batter. Hubbard begins Seidel off with a 92-mile-per-hour fastball for a ball. Defensive alignment for Toledo looks like this. Hyatt over at first. Ryan Sudbrook at second. Charlie Chauvin at short. Troy Sudbrook at third. O'Brien behind the plate. He's the battery with Hubbard. Wagner in left field. Arcinch in center field. Baker in right field. 2-0 to begin the at-bat for Sam Seidel. Seidel batting .241 on the season. He's been on the struggle bus for nearly all of Mid-American Conference play, hitting just .194 against conference opponents. Sends a ride into this, into the right center field. Baker going back in front of the warning track. In the deepest part of the park, makes the catch for the first out of the inning.
3: And one of the few things that Seidel has had, in his last few weeks at least, is the power. He had the home run against Ohio State, came up hobbling, was out for about a week, came back and hit a home run against Michigan, so has them against the Big Ten opponents, and then along with that, had a home run multiple times at Stellar Field. So he has the power, and that one might have been out at Stellar Field, Tyler.
2: Very well could have been. Would have threatened for sure. Would have made it further than the front of the warning track, I can tell you that. So here comes Lance Vickers. Chops it weakly to short. Fielded by Chauvin. His throw in time. One pitch, one out for Lance Vickers, and that's two gone in the inning for Bowling Green.
3: And one thing to add about Hubbard, Tyler, he does have seven strikeouts on the season, and if you look at his only 3 2/3 innings pitched, that's a lot of those outs from those innings pitched. So he knows how to get the strikeout. Hasn't had to do it yet today, but we'll see if it happens later.
2: Local kid, attended Perrysburg High School. Multi-letter winner in three different sports. So a true athlete. First pitch from him to Anthony Mita, misses outside for a ball.
3: And for Hubbard, getting the start at fifth third field kind of makes sense then, being the Perrysburg native. Gets his shot at the field he probably grew up at.
2: And Hubbard being a sophomore and TJ Tackett being a junior, they would have played at Perrysburg High School together. Or apologies, he is a junior, listed a sophomore on their website. Don't know exactly why that hasn't. One of those is correct. We'll go with junior.
3: Either way, they probably played with each other at some point. They would have been junior, senior, however you'd want to put it, when they were in high school.
2: Hubbard's next delivery to Mita, fouled off to the right side. Count goes to 1-2 on Anthony Mita. Mita, playing his past 2 years at Mount Olive in North Carolina, after 2023 at Campbell, also in Carolina, before making his way up to Northwest Ohio this year. Coming off a solid weekend against Western Michigan, 4-for-12 at the plate, drove in three runs. He has a hit in four of his past five games, batting .350 over that span. Looks at a off-speed down in the dirt for a ball. Count goes even to 2 balls, 2 strikes. Two outs, bottom of the first, no score between Bowling Green and Toledo.
3: Tyler, only playing a sport that you love could get you away from North Carolina to bring you to Ohio. That's exactly what happened with Anthony Meade, and he's made the most of it. 309 batting average currently.
2: It's been the most consistent bat in the order for Bowling Green this season as he chops the ball foul down the first baseline. 10th pitch of the inning upcoming for Matt Hubbard.
3: And the Falcons knew that at least one or two of the pickups from the portal were going to work out. And there's been quite a few that have, but Meade has been the one that stuck out for sure, Tyler.
2: Really caught fire once conference play began, hitting .324 against conference opponents with an .819 OPS. Here's Hubbard's 2-2. Swung on, fouled off to the back, to the left of us over the press box.
3: And, you know, that does make sense, Tyler, that he got it going once conference play started. He got a chance to feel himself out here in the orange and brown, and now he's playing his best baseball here with the Falcons.
2: So, count still 2-2. Hubbard, the right-hander, set. Here's his payoff pitch. Misses just high at 77 for a ball. First full count for the Falcons' bats today with two outs in the inning.
3: And Tyler, obviously pretty high altitude here in comparison to where they are, but that looked pretty good from where I am right here. Definitely a close call there by home plate umpire Jorcy Hager.
2: Here's Hubbard's 3-2 to Anthony Meade. Meade swings, flies it out. Center field, coming in is the center fielder, Arcinch. He makes the catch for the final out of the inning. Hubbard only needs 12 pitches to set the Falcons down in order, and it remains scoreless as we go to the top of the second at Fifth Third Field between Bowling Green and Toledo on WBGU 88.1 FM.

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2: Ty O'Brien, J.P. Wagner, Jacob Payne, 5-6-7 in the order for Toledo. Due up to begin the top of the second against Luke Krause. Krause needing just 15 pitches in that first inning to get the three outs against the Rockets. The only base runner reaching, Troy Sudbrook, via a walk. The left-hander begins Ty O'Brien with an off-speed that's dribbled to the left side of the infield. The shortstop, Griffin Scheiderer, fields it cleanly and fires over to first in time. So the first inning ended with a pop-out to Scheiderer. The second inning begins with a ground-out to the freshman shortstop.
3: One thing to add about Ty O'Brien from Bowling Green, Ohio, decided not to play with the Falcons, made his way up I-75 to play for the Rockets, and gets his chance here today to face his hometown team.
2: He'll start his day 0-for-1 as J.P. Wagner strides into the box. Lefty-lefty matchup between Krause and Wagner. Wagner looks off an 84-mile-per-hour ball to begin his at-bat. J.P. Wagner had a great series against Bowling Green earlier in the year. 6-for-13, scored 4 times, drove in a run, hit a couple of doubles, and he's now riding a 14-game hitting streak. The 1-1 pitch to him, a big swing and a miss. Wagner down to the count now, 1-2. Krause slowed things down at 78 miles per hour and got Wagner way out in front of that pitch.
3: And good stuff by Krause. Gets himself in there to get that one.
2: This pitch is bounced a good 5 feet in front of home plate by Krause.
3: He had the count where he wanted it. He was trying to get some type of pitch that J.P. Wagner wasn't going to be able to hit but would have thought about swinging, and just came off the hand funny, Tyler.
2: So 2-2 the new count with one out in the inning. Krause working fast to the mound. His next pitch ripped foul down the right field line. Krause only topping out mid-80s right now. Not an overpowering pitcher.
3: Another nice thing to have there, Tyler, is the miles per hour of each pitcher is knowing how fast they're throwing. Don't get that, Stellar.
2: The next pitch is lined into right field in front of the right fielder Horky by Wagner. And that'll be a one-out single for J.P. Wagner, the first hit of the game.
3: Wagner gets the Rockets going, and that's just proof of how far Toledo's depth is. Gets all the way down to their six-hole hitter, and he's the one that picks up the first hit of the game.
2: And that a seven-pitch at-bat to J.P. Wagner. Luke Krause threw half as many pitches as he did in the first inning to one batter just to give up a single. His first pitch to Jacob Payne has popped up to the left side of the plate in foul territory. The catcher, Andrew DeLodovico, moves over and makes the catch for the second out of the inning.
3: DeLodovico struggled with that catch just last series against the Broncos. Dropped one very similar spot to where that one was. Definitely learned from it and got the out there.
2: 2 outs in the inning now brings up Jackson Hyatt, the Toledo first baseman. Hyatt struggling this year in his 22 games and 12 starts, hitting just 196. Went 0-for-9 over the weekend against Ohio. And in the series earlier in the season against Bowling Green, appeared in 2 of those games against the Falcons, went 0-for-4 with 3 strikeouts. Krause's first pitch to Hyatt, swung on, driven out to center field. The center fielder Chase Chopin moves over to his left and makes the catch for the final out of the inning. So just like the first, Luke Krause allows a base runner, but Toledo can't do anything with it. They strand J.P. Wagner over at first, and it remains a scoreless ballgame heading into the bottom of the second between Bowling Green and Toledo right here on WBGU 88.1 FM.

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4: Andrew DeLodovico, TJ Tackett, Zach Horky. 4-5-6 in the order, two up for Bowling Green to begin the bottom of the second against Toledo. Bowling Green went down in order against the Rockets starter Matt Hubbard back in the first, and Hubbard getting his first start of the year, not too shabby to begin his outing here at the home of the Toledo Mudhens, Noah.
5: Definitely has a little bit of confidence, Tyler, to say the least. Talk about Luke Krause being the big game pitcher that he is, but Matt Hubbard gets his first start and probably the biggest game of his career at this point, hasn't had a start this year, so very good job by him so far.
4: He'll begin against Andrew DeLodovico, a 258 hitter this season. Pops the first pitch foul to the right side out of play into the stands. They'll actually bounce up off the concrete of the first level all the way up to the second level.
5: And you know, Tyler, that is what happens here at stadiums that aren't collegiate stadiums. You have the second level of seating where it can just bounce right up to you. No kids can get to that one, at least.
4: DeLodovico has been a breakout bat for Bowling Green in his freshman campaign. Had a terrific series against Toledo earlier in the year as he pops another foul behind the plate. Went 4-for-14 against the Rockets, driving in three runs and hitting a homer. But it's been a struggle for him over the past 10 games, hitting just 111, 4-for-36 at the plate over the past 10, driving in just two runs, walking four times, and striking out 14. The 0-2 to DeLodovico, up high and outside for a ball.
5: He was also hitting at around 300, yeah. If not, I think it was 300 on the dot against the Rockets. And then from there on, just kind of teetered off now at 258.
4: His batting average of Mac play down to 234. The next pitch to him, fouled off once again. So the count stays at 1-2. DeLodovico making Matt Hubbard work on the mounds. Hubbard, the righty, comes set. Here's his 1-2 pitch. Swung on and ripped fair down the left field line by DeLodovico. He'll take a big turnaround first, head for second, and it'll be a leadoff stand-up double for Andrew DeLodovico to begin the second inning for Bowling Green.
5: Last time he was at 300, Tyler was in that Toledo series. Clearly, it's something about these Rockets. Gets himself back on the hit column with a double right there down the left field line.
4: That's got to feel good for DeLodovico, who has been in that rut as of late. An extra base hit to begin his day, and here comes TJ Tackett up to the plate. 375 days after he tore his ACL here at Fifth Third Field, Tackett's once again in the left-handed batter's box. Swings at the first pitch from Hubbard and fouls it off into the Bowling Green dugout down the third baseline.
5: What a story. I mean, I know we've already talked about it, but now he's in the batter's box. It's just, it's such an inspirational moment.
4: Tackett's coming into the game hitting 212 on the season. The next pitch to him, down low for a ball. Over his Bowling Green career, in 124 games played, Tackett's a 255 hitter. with a .387 on base percentage. Here's the 1-1 from Hubbard. Swung on by Tackett's, fouled off once again. So the count moves to 1-2 on TJ Tackett's. 2-for-9 display over the weekend against Western Michigan for the junior. Hit a home run in the Sunday win against the Broncos. The 1-2 from Hubbard. Down low, bit of a check swing from Tackett's, but he held up. 85 miles per hour in the dirt. Couldn't get Tackett's to extend the zone and go fishing. And the count evens up at 2 balls, 2 strikes.
5: Hubbard still hasn't found that strikeout pitch yet. As mentioned, had 7 on the season and only 3 2/3 innings pitched total.
4: Here's the 2-2. Swung on by Tackett's up the middle. That'll find outfield grass. Here comes Delodovico around third. The throw from the outfield will not make it to the plate. And it is an RBI single for TJ Tackett's. How about that for a return to fifth third field?
5: I'll tell you what, Tyler. Tom Tackett's is somewhere in this stadium, smiling ear to ear. He's so happy to see his son out there. Gets the first RBI, first run of the game between either team. Puts the Falcons up 1-0 here at fifth third field.
4: What a great moment for TJ Tackett's, who now stands on that first base bag that abruptly ended his season last year on May 2nd. And this year on May 12th, he delivers to put the Falcons up first. 1-0 in the bottom of the second. And first pitch to Zach Corky, down low to begin his at-bat.
5: I'll tell you what, Tyler, TJ Tackett's probably feels as strong as ever being on that base now, knowing that he's overcome that just barely over a year later.
4: Next pitch to Horky, wildly outside for a ball. 25th pitch of Hubbard's game upcoming. Yeah, that's got to be the biggest sigh of relief you could get if you are TJ Tackett's.
5: Definitely.
4: Zach Corky hitting .250 on the year. Last year, Horky hit .308 across 40 games. Bit of a regression in that area. Leading the MAC with 64 strikeouts. But Horky, still a dangerous bat in the order, has shown more power this year than last season. Last year, Horky slugged .421. That's slugging up nearly 20 points to .439. He has 6 doubles, a pair of triples, 6 homers, and 23 runs batted in.
5: And Tyler, I think that power has always been there, just finally making a little bit more contact this year, even though the strikeouts don't really correlate with it.
4: And Tackett, or apologies, Horky will draw a 4-pitch walk. Moves Tackett's to second. So Bowling Green with 2 on, nobody out, and already a 1-0 lead here in the bottom of the second. And here comes a mound visit for the Rockets. There is an arm warming up in the Toledo bullpen.
5: Interesting enough, Tyler, this arm has been warming up for a decent while. I'm pretty sure he was out there while the Rockets were hitting, so is ready to go whenever Hubbard gets the leash. I would assume that leash on Hubbard, it could be shorter than average just because it's his first start, and he hasn't really gotten the strength that he needed on the mound. Rob Reinsettle does come off the mound, leaves Hubbard in. Looks like he'll take on Chase Chopin.
4: Hard to see from up here, but that may be Ryan Hughes, the 6'7" right-hander warming up. Doesn't look like a 6'7" arm down the line. Looked like 36 on the back, but that doesn't line up.
5: It looks a little bit taller now. Maybe it
4: could be Ryan Hughes. We'll have to wait and see. Bunt shown by Chopin. Runners are off. The bunt doesn't get laid down, but it's a double steal perfectly executed by the Falcons. So move TJ Tackett from second to third. Zach Horky from first to second. 2 runners in scoring position for BG and still nobody out.
5: And that could have been the correct call from the coaching staff. They could have had Chopin just show bunt and pull back, knowing that it would have pulled the Toledo Rockets off their spots and get them over, which is exactly what happened.
4: Chopin doesn't show bunt here. Pitch down to the dirt outside, goes to the backstop. Tackett scores from third. Horky goes to third. And it's 2-0 Bowling Green in the bottom of the second, and still nobody out. A big inning underway for Bowling Green as they're pouncing all over the Rockets.
5: Tackett's jogged his way in from third. Large backstop here today, obviously, being at a Triple-A ballpark. So he had no trouble with making his way there.
4: 2-0 the count on Chase Chopin from Matt Hubbard, who set the Falcons down in order on 12 pitches in the first inning. He's already thrown 18 pitches this inning and has not recorded an out. 2-1 the count on Chase Chopin.
5: The Rockets have also pinched in their infield, getting ready for a possible another play at home.
4: Chopin flies it out to right field. The right fielder Baker makes the catch. Here comes Horky from third. The throw, not in time. Horky scores standing up, crossing the plate. Avoids the tag from O'Brien. Give a sack fly to Chase Chopin and make it a 3-0 Bowling Green lead.
5: Chopin doing his job perfectly. I was going to add that could have possibly seen a bunt laid down there on the 2-1 count. Obviously, Chopin has only played in 13 games, 8 starts, but doesn't have any more than a 36 batting average. So has struggled to get the ball out there. That time works out perfectly with a sacrifice fly.
4: Fifth RBI of the season for Chopin brings up Griffin Scheiderer, who looks at a 90-mile-per-hour fastball up and outside for a ball.
5: Also to add, Tyler, Baker had a great throw in, was just offline trying to get it to O'Brien. It was there.
4: Had the timing.
5: Yeah.
4: It was there in time. Like you said, just a bit offline up the third baseline. Hubbard misses once again. This one close. Or apologies. Caught a strike. Didn't see the motion from home plate umpire Dorsey Hager. It's in there for a strike. Count goes to 1-1.
5: It's hard to see from up here, Tyler. It happens every once in a while.
4: Maybe I need to check my prescription, increase these glasses a little more.
5: Me too. Don't even worry. Happens to me all the time.
4: 2-1 the new count on Griffin Scheiderer.
5: See, in baseball, I could never argue a call, because I couldn't see them either, so it didn't really make a difference for me.
4: The 2-1 down low for a ball. 3-1. I mean, that's smart.
5: Yeah. Never had a reason to argue, because I also, this is going to be a little bit off topic towards me, but I didn't play baseball with glasses till sixth grade year. I had played my whole...
4: No contacts or anything?
5: No contacts, wow. No anything. Don't know how I hit the ball.
4: Scheiderer lines it down the left field line. Deep. It goes just foul into the corner. That would have been a double if it was a few more feet to the right as J.P. Wagner chased it down into the corner in front of the 320 marker down the left field line.
5: And, Tyler, I think that's a pretty good tell of how far you have to hit that ball and how high you have to hit it to get it out, because Scheiderer put a good swing on that, just was a little bit more lined out there. It wasn't even lined. It had a little bit of air underneath. It just was nowhere near the amount needed to get over that 320 wall.
4: Count now full on Griffin Scheiderer with one out in the bottom of the second, a 3-0 Bowling Green lead. Here's the pitch from Matt Hubbard. It's going to be dribbled by Scheiderer, past Hubbard to the right side of the infield. It'll be barehanded by the second baseman, Ryan Sudbrook. His flip to Hyatt, not in time. A perfectly placed infield single for Griffin Scheiderer. And the struggles continue in the second inning for Toledo.
5: Not the way Scheiderer was expecting to get on base, but we'll definitely take getting on base any way he can, as we do see Rob Reinsettle making his way out there.
4: And that will be a pitching change for Toledo with the second mound visit of the inning. So, Matt Hubbard's day will be over after 36 pitches. And Toledo will have a new arm coming into the game with a runner on first. One out and a 3-0 Bowling Green lead in the bottom of the second when we come back on WBGU 88.1 FM.

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2: Ryan Hughes is in fact the new arm into the game for Toledo. A 6'7", 200-pound redshirt junior right-hander from Cave Creek, Arizona. Hughes 2-3 on the year in 11 appearances, including 5 starts, .953 earned run average. 14 strikeouts to 15 walks and an opponent .366 batting average to his name across 17 innings pitched.
3: Hughes, makes sense. I'll never doubt your vision again, Tyler, because you had it spot on. But 6'7" on the mound, you can definitely tell now when he's a little bit closer up. It's a big man out there.
2: You can thank an iPhone camera. So, Vinny Salvioni will lead things off, the 9-hole hitter for Bowling Green against Hughes. Still just one out in this bottom of the second, and Griffin Scheider are standing on first. 3-0 Bowling Green over Toledo. Tyler Cablitz alongside Noah Seeley from the Falcon Media Sports Network here with you at Fifth Third Field, the home of the Toledo Mudhens, the AAA affiliate of the Detroit Tigers. Holden Ruck back in the WBGU studio in the Kulin Center on the campus of BGSU. Ryan Hughes' first pitch of his outing spiked in front of the plate. Throw down to first as Scheiderer was leading off the bag, getting a big secondary, nearly caught him. He gets back in time safely, avoiding the tag from Jackson Hyatt.
3: Once again, Tyler, we're up here, so I don't have the best view of it, but the throw from O'Brien to Hyatt was definitely there in time and definitely was close to that hand. Good move over there.
2: He almost overslid the bag getting back as well. Hand almost slipped off. He is in safely. Another ball bounced way in front of the plate, in front of the left-handed batter's box to the right-handed hitting Vinny Salvioni. In the control from Ryan, he was just not there in his first two pitches of his outing out of the bullpen. The easiest 90 feet Griffin Scheider will ever get on the wild pitch from Hughes. And already a mound visit for Hughes. And we have the trainer coming out.
3: Is it possible?
2: Is Ryan Hughes injured?
3: I did see him go down a little bit and was going facing downward.
2: Oh, that would be the worst possibility for Toledo. You have to hope that that is not what this is.
3: One thing to bring up, Tyler, is both Hughes and Hubbard have had a few of those wild pitches, like you mentioned. Feels eerily similar to that Avon game last year's MAC tournament. The 14-12 victory for the Rockets was just crazy. Balls going all over the place. That because of the rain. This time, not because of the rain, just a little bit of miscues from the pitchers.
2: Hughes will stand out there and fire in a few pitches. Devin Cassidy, the senior athletic trainer out there talking with Hughes on the mound. This is a lengthy discussion as Toledo has started to get an arm up warming in the bullpen, and with the amount of time they're taking, you have to wonder if that's buying time for the reliever in the pen. Ryan Hughes' first two pitches both bounced in front of the plate. Hughes will stay in the game for now.
3: And if there's truly something wrong with his arm, that's very impressive for him to be staying in this game.
2: So, 2-0 the count of Vinny Salvioni, and you have to hope that he is, in fact, okay and good to go. See if he can find the zone in this next delivery. Salvioni hitting .258 across 35 games coming into today. Hughes' next pitch right down the middle for a strike.
3: Not to mention, Tyler, if Hughes had to come out, be such a bad timing in the sense of Hubbard was just pulled, and now you have to get another arm warmed up that quickly. Likely it looks like he's going to stay in the game, but could have been a real scare for the Rockets.
2: Salvioni fouls it off to the right side. you're still trying to achieve a goal of yours that you set out last year at, I believe it was Michigan.
3: It was Michigan.
2: Last year, trying to catch a foul ball from the press box. We got the window open to the right here for the crowd, Mike.
3: Not far enough, I'll tell you that. If I randomly go off air, it's because I jumped out the window to get the ball.
2: Don't do that.
3: What do you mean?
2: The Mudhead. Swing and a miss there from Salvioni. Goes down on strikes. It's a drop third, so O'Brien will throw over to first in time to officially retire Salvioni, and we'll go back to the top of the order with Sam Seidel. Can't have you jumping out of a window.
3: It's okay. Muddy, the Mudhead, will get me. He was standing right outside the window as we were talking, so kind of seemed poetic to bring him up, but there are multiple mascots here today, obviously.
2: Yeah.
3: Muddy, you see the Toledo Rocket right behind us currently making his way through the stadium.
2: Yeah, Rocky.
3: Both Freddie and Frida here for the Falcons. Somewhere, I don't know where now, but somewhere.
2: They were up here earlier.
3: They were.
2: Taking some pictures. Sam Seidel flew out to right his first time up. First hit pitch from Hughes, down low for a ball. Hughes still topping out that fastball there at 93 miles per hour.
3: And that's good to see.
2: It is.
3: It truly is, because I don't think, if there was something wrong with him, I don't think he'd be able to get to that speed. I really don't.
2: It was concerning, though, seeing those first two pitches,
3: yes,
2: the way he spiked them.
3: Yep.
2: Good on Toledo, bringing out the athletic trainer and checking up on him. There's a ugly swing by Sam Seidel. Hughes slowed things down at 86 and got Seidel completely fooled.
3: One thing to bring up here, Tyler, while the bullpens are on the field, you have a player for the Rockets standing right next to Jordan Barkas, the first base coach, having a little chat with him. It's very interesting, something you don't see very often.
2: Only in baseball can you have that happen.
3: Only in baseball.
2: Seidel fouls it off into the Toledo dugout. So the count moves to 1-2 on Sam Seidel. Seidel would love to get his bat going, find consistency to end the season.
3: Specifically not home runs, base hits, which is something he's been struggling with. He's gotten the home run ball down. Wants to see one hit in the grass and make a double out of it.
2: Hughes misses outside. 10th pitch of the inning upcoming from Ryan Hughes. Matt Hubbard threw 24 in the second after taking just 12 in the first. So overall, the 34th pitch of the inning from Toledo upcoming to Sam Seidel. One strike away from getting out of it. Bowling Green up 3-0 with a runner on second and two outs. Pitch down low. Count goes full against Seidel.
3: Falcons looking not to leave another runner stranded, something that has been their kryptonite all season long, leaving too many runners on the base paths.
2: Hughes, the tall right-hander, comes set. Look back to second. Now he delivers. Misses down low. Ball four. The inning will continue for Bowling Green. The second walk drawn of the second inning. And Bowling Green has runners on first and second. Two out. A 3-0 lead, and Lance Vickers striding to the plate.
3: Vickers coming in to this matchup. Just had his 100th at-bat of the season against the Broncos. Came in here. Already has one at-bat on the day. Did not pick up a hit. Was part of the 1-2-3 first inning, Seidel, Vickers, and Mita. But looking to do some damage here with two runners on.
2: Vickers grounded out to short his first time up. Looks at a first pitch strike. Fastball down the middle at 92. Kind of hard to see the signal from home plate umpire Dorsey Hager from up here at the suite level, the third level of seats behind home plate. He motions just a fist in front of him. Doesn't move to his side, so you have to keep a close eye on Hager behind the plate to see the signal from this location. There it is again as the fastball catches the outside corner. Hughes likes to see that signal. An 0-2 count on Lance Vickers.
3: And Tyler, you're slightly, I wouldn't say complaining, but bringing up the fact that we are up here this high. You had to go with the catwalk up at Miami, Ohio.
2: I like
3: Ohio.
2: That view.
3: You did. And you
2: like
3: I'm sure
2: view.
3: You like this view, too. It's just very, you've had some high up views.
2: I have. The Deut.
3: The Deut is a far view from where we sit.
2: Michigan Stadium's high up as well. So is Penn State. He Here's Vickers driving one to left center field, but pretty much straight at J.P. Wagner, who moves over and makes the catch. Took Hubbard 24 pitches, took Hughes 14, but Toledo finally ends the second inning. Bowling Green leads 3-0 as we go to the top of the third, and we'll have the introduction of our trivia question when we come back from Fifth Third Field on WBGU 88.1 FM.

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2: Top of the third here at 5th Third Field, home of the Toledo Mudhens. Tyler Kamlitz alongside Noah Seeley from the Falcon Media Sports Network. Holden Rock back in the WBGU studio getting us on and off the air, doing a great job as always. Thankful for him taking some time out of his summer now to hop back in the studio, get us on the air. So, Noah, we have hit the top of the third inning, and as it's been all season and for multiple seasons now, time for trivia question. This will be my final trivia question to you, as I have already graduated, have one more broadcast to go after this one. So let's see if you can get your final trivia question from me. So, the Toledo Mudhens have been a baseball team since 1965. They are currently the AAA affiliate for the Detroit Tigers, and they've been a major league affiliate for their entire history. So, the question is, who were they first an affiliate of? Your options: A, the New York Yankees; B, the Twins; C, the Indians, who are now the Guardians; or D, the Philadelphia Phillies.
3: Tyler, this is tough because I know what it is.
2: First pitch of the inning to Ryan Sudbrook, chopped over into short. Scheider had to go to the outfield grass to slide and knock it down. His throw offline to first, most likely going to be rolled an infield single. It will be indeed. Give Ryan Sudbrook a base knock to begin the top of the third.
3: Tyler, I'll tell you what to start. It's not the Indians / okay. Guardians. It's not them. I know it's not. Part of me is telling me the Twins. Part of me is telling me the Phillies. I'm also going to rule out the Yankees.
2: Holden Rock back in the studio as Liam Arcic, top of the order, steps into the box. Arcic's first pitch swing, pops it up. Shallow center field, or actually, it's not going to make it out to center field. It'll stay in the infield. The second baseman, Seidel, camps under it and makes the catch for the first out of the inning. So two pitches from Krause results in a single and an out, brings up Troy Sudbrook. Holden Rock, do you have an initial thought? Again, Mudhens have been a major league affiliate minor league team since 1965. They're currently the AAA affiliate of the Detroit Tigers. Who are they first an affiliate of? The Yankees, Twins, Indians, or Phillies?
4: Well, Tyler, I've been in the 419, born and raised my whole life, so I'm going to say the Minnesota Twins, but I'm putting an asterisk, and I'm going to leave it at that.
2: Chopper over to second here. It's going to be fielded by Seidel. His throw to second offline. Here comes Ryan Sudbrook, home to score all the way from first on the throwing error by Sam Seidel. A mistake by the senior second baseman allows Sudbrook to score for Toledo's first run of the game, make it a 3-1 ball game. Sudbrook ends up all the way at second. It'll be rolled a fielder's choice or Sudbrook before a throwing error by Sam Seidel.
3: An uncommon error there from Sam Seidel. Tried to get the double play, was unable to do so.
2: First pitch here to Chauvin, lays down a bunt, and that is perfectly placed down the third base line. Toledo taking advantage of Bowling Green mistakes and using a little small ball here to put runners on the corners with just one out. They've already scored one in the inning. We'll see how much more damage they're able to get around.
3: And in my opinion, Tyler, it's very hard for the Falcons to not be ready for that small ball. They use it so often. Have to at some point get it down.
2: Finishing up the trivia here, Dan Reinauer, you have any initial thoughts on that? Saying not Yankees. First pitch strike to Cade Baker, the three-hole hitter. Not initially Yankees or Cleveland, so you're stuck between the Twins and Phillies.
3: Same as myself.
2: You're thinking Twins, okay. You have until the top of the fifth for a final answer, as this pitch bounces past Lodovico to the backstop, and that'll score another run for Toledo. Toledo has scored two in the inning off a throwing error by Sam Seidel and a wild pitch from Luke Krause. Coyle Withrow, our photographer for the game, is going to start leading the Cleveland franchise, formerly known as the Indians, now known as the Guardians. The next pitch to Baker down in the dirt. 2-1 the count. We'll wait until the top of the fifth inning to give you the answer for that. Some on this day in baseball history coming up in the fourth. But Toledo has scored two in the top of the third. They are right back in this game. A foul ball into the Bowling Green dugout. Very easy for those foul balls to fly into the dugout.
3: Yeah,
2: here.
3: You just saw Joey Buchanan fall down straight face first down to the ground to prevent himself from getting hit there.
2: Need some mask up there or something. We've seen at least 3, 4, 5 foul balls go into the dugouts already. We're only in the top of the third.
3: Not to mention, just got done with the trivia question, or the introduction to it, and it's already a 2-run third inning.
2: Carson Sova, it appears, heading down to the Bowling Green bullpen. I see Sova, Jackson Miller, and Ethan Stady all there, but Sova is the one getting loose. So he would appear to be the next arm once Luke Krause's day is over. Foul ball here from Baker. He's staying alive. Long at bat for Cade Baker. 2-2 the count. Still a base runner for Toledo out there. Charlie Chauvin stands on second. Ryan Sudbrook and Troy Sudbrook, the brothers, have both scored this inning to make it a 3-2 ball game, cutting Bowling Green's lead down to just one. Here's the next pitch to Baker. It's flown out. Foul down to the left field line. Boy, again, if that's a foot or two to the right, that's an RBI double that evens up this game for Baker. Instead, the count stays at 2-2.
3: Baseball really is a game of inches, Tyler, and that was just a few inches to the left of the white line. Scary there for Luke Krause and the Falcons. I must say, overall, everything that has happened today with the theatrics of being at Fifth Third Field, having the marketing squad up here doing